0: Fox News, I'm John Saucier. President Trump at the cabinet meeting of the White House answering reporters' questions about whether the U.S. would accept a short-term deal to allow Iran and Oman to control the Strait of Hormuz.
1: We're going to watch over it. We'll watch over it. But nobody's going to control it. That's part of the negotiation that we have. They would like to control it. Nobody's going to control it. It's international waters, and Oman will behave just like everybody else, and we'll have to blow them up. They understand that. They'll be fine.
0: The recovery efforts underway at Nippon Dynaware Packaging Plant in Longview, Washington, after a chemical explosion of an industrial tank. Longview Fire Department Battalion Chief Matt Amos says recovery is expected to be slow and methodical.
2: As individuals are recovered from the site, they'll undergo decontamination before being transported to the Calhoun County Coroner's Office for identification and family notification.
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4: From the Weather Center, overnight will be mostly cloudy with fog that may reduce visibility. The temperature will drop to 48 degrees. Thursday will bring warmer weather with some sunshine. Expect a morning thundershower in some areas, followed by increasing breeziness and a chance of a thunderstorm. The high will reach 72 degrees. Thursday night, there will be a few evening showers and a thunderstorm with partly cloudy skies otherwise. The low will be around 54 degrees. I'm AccuWeather meteorologist Jason Caterina for AM 1460 and FM 101.1, The Answer.
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15: Larry Elder. In the heart
16: of the city. 888-971-SAGE, 888-971-7243. I am Larry Elder. We are Salem News Channel. We're talking about the interview that Jill Biden has done with CBS. It's going to air on Sunday. And she said she was frightened by the debate performance of her husband. Thought he was having a stroke, which is the opposite, of course, of what she said following that debate. Here is Kamala Harris being asked about Joe Biden's competency by Jon Stewart.
17: I believe he was fully competent to serve.
18: Do you really?
17: Yeah, I do.
18: That surprises me, actually.
17: No, I do. There's a distinction to be made between running for president and being president.
18: What's the distinction?
17: well, being a candidate for president of the United States is about being in a marathon at a sprinter's pace, having tomatoes thrown at you every step you take.
18: That sounds lovely.
17: Yeah, it's more than a notion.
18: Get involved in public service, ladies and gentlemen.
17: And to be the seated president, the sitting president, while doing that, it's a lot. It's a lot.
18: Yeah. I think it's a hard case to make for people that he didn't have the stamina to run, but he had the stamina to govern. Because I think most people view the presidency as a marathon run at a sprint with tomatoes being thrown at you in terms of governance.
16: Notice how polite he was. So you're saying it is harder to be a candidate than to be the commander-in-chief? And he was competent enough to be commander-in-chief, but not competent enough to be a candidate. Wow. David is in Culver City. David, you're on the Larry Elder Show.
11: Thanks for taking my call, Larry.
16: My pleasure.
11: You know, I don't disagree with you. Biden probably shouldn't have run. But, you know, you minimize the amount of lying that Trump does. He doesn't just lie about crowd sizes. He's been convicted in courts of a felony. He lies about everything. We don't even know about his health. He's made trips to Walter Reed.
16: He lies about everything. Everything.
11: Yes. Oh well.
16: Oh my goodness.
11: Larry, I'm exaggerating.
16: Let's
11: not get into an argument.
16: Of course you are.
11: He doesn't lie about what day it is and what the weather it is, but he is a habitual liar.
16: Give me the biggest lie, David. Biggest lie.
11: The biggest lie is that he won the election in 2020. That's the biggest lie.
16: You consider it a lie that you consider it a lie that he believes that he won the 2020 election? That's his biggest lie?
11: Absolutely. Well, there are so many.
16: It seems to me he's got ample evidence to believe that he won the 2020 election. No, you don't believe that.
11: No, he doesn't. It's been court system. If you're a lawyer, it's been adjudicated 80 times.
16: Did you ever listen to the speech given by John Eastman on Substack?
11: John Eastman lost his law license. He's a lawyer.
16: He lost his law license because he dared make arguments about certain states that he thought could legitimately be challenged. Somebody filed a complaint against him here in California, and he lost his law license, which I think is absolutely outrageous. When have lawyers lost their license for making arguments on behalf of their clients, David?
11: Because he made an egregious misstatement of the law, according to the courts.
16: I don't believe he did. I believe that was unfair. I believe that was unfair.
11: That's fine.
16: Hold on, David. Let me just say one thing to you.
11: You're a lawyer. You don't believe.
16: Do you realize how often Democrats have challenged the election? Republican presidents have won. In 2000, there were a dozen House members who challenged the certification of February of Florida.
11: I've heard you make this argument.
16: It's not an argument. It's a fact. And 4 years later, there were 30 House members, including...
11: They've always conceded that the election was legitimately decided eventually when they lost the court cases.
16: What do you mean conceded? Hillary Clinton, for four years, David, Hillary Clinton referred to the election of 2016 as stolen. Said it for 4 years, as did Jimmy Carter.
11: No.
16: As did Kamala Harris.
11: I don't agree.
16: You don't agree with me? Those are facts, David. Those are facts.
11: No,
16: sorry.
11: Facts. They're your opinions. No, they're your assertions, Larry. They're not.
16: I could put together an easy tape with Hillary Clinton referring to the election. Hold on, David. Let's just focus it down to one thing. You're telling me that Hillary Clinton never said 2016 was stolen.
11: I don't think.
16: Okay. All right. Okay. Mr. McConnell, would you find some clips of Hillary Clinton referring to 2016 as stolen, referring to President Trump as illegitimate, which he said for 4 years.
12: He knows he's an illegitimate president. He knows. He knows that there were a bunch of different reasons why the election turned out the way it did. And I take responsibility for those parts of it that I should. But, Jane, it was like applying for a job and getting 66 million letters of recommendation.
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16: 1-888-971-7243. I am Larry Elder, Salem News Channel. Man, I get people that don't like President Trump. I get people that think that he exaggerates, that he, quote, lies. I get that. What I don't get is how my caller, David, who seemed to be informed, could not know that for 4 years, Hillary Clinton, during her book tour, on TV, other interviews, referred to President Trump as illegitimate, said the election had been stolen, her word, not mine, said it over and over and over again, as did Kamala Harris, as did former President Jimmy Carter, as did former DNC Chair Terry McAuliffe, and a bunch of other Democrats. And you didn't know that? And you consider Donald Trump to be the biggest lie to be claiming the 2020 election was stolen or that he actually won it? But Hillary Clinton gets a pass, a no-fly zone over her? Maestro, cue it up.
0: As I've been telling candidates who have come to see me, you can run the best campaign, you can even become the nominee, and you can have the election stolen from you. Trump knows he's an illegitimate president who got illegitimate foreign help. He knows he's an illegitimate president. He knows that there were a bunch of different reasons why the election turned out the way it did. I know that he knows that this wasn't on the level.
1: Why do you think the president is going to such great lengths to essentially prove that he beat you?
2: Because he knows he didn't. He knows he's an illegitimate president.
0: I do think that he knows he's an illegitimate president.
16: And that was just Hillary Clinton. And a bunch of other Democrats said the same thing. Let's hear that.
3: Do you think Donald Trump's win was legitimate?
4: Protect the lies
3: of those. Election legit?
4: The election was tainted by this intrusion.
25: I don't see this president-elect as a
16: Donna
25: legitimate
16: Brazil,
25: president.
16: John
26: do
16: Lewis.
26: Not consider him a legitimate president.
27: Does he think that Democrats should put this away, this whole idea of legitimate, illegitimate?
28: The president's not going to get in the middle of this right now.
29: I get it, but you didn't answer the question. Yeah. Is Donald Trump legitimate?
30: I think there's a cloud of questions around what happened and his ties to Russia.
29: There could be clouds of questions, and we disagree on things, but honestly, I mean, yes or no, is he the legitimately elected president of the United States when he raises his hand?
30: We're counting on our law enforcement community to get to the bottom of these questions. He also won't.
31: Do you agree with John Lewis? Do you agree that Donald Trump is, in effect, not a legitimate president?
32: I think that there's no question that the process that elected him was not legitimate.
33: Do you agree with John Lewis on what
34: point? That the president-elect, although legally elected, is not legitimate for all the reasons.
33: Okay.
35: Do you believe, Congressman, that Donald Trump will be a legitimate president?
36: The legitimacy questions come up.
35: You say he will be president of the United States, but you're at least reluctant to say he will be the legitimate president of the United States. Is that right?
36: Figuratively, he is going to be president.
37: But isn't it more difficult now to work together when you've said flatly he's not even a legitimate president?
38: No,
37: I don't recognize his legitimacy. John Lewis said that.
38: John Lewis said that. No,
37: you believe he's a legitimate president?
38: Well, he was elected.
37: On the fact that Donald Trump can't stand hearing that somehow he's not a legitimate president.
38: And
37: that he won fewer votes than Hillary Clinton.
38: Can't bear to tell him the truth.
39: And now the delegitimization of the presidency is taking hold within the country.
40: Do you think it was a legitimate election?
0: I think that there are lots of questions about its legitimacy.
41: The 2016 election wasn't legitimate. What does it mean to say it's not legitimate? It's not a legitimate election.
42: Chris,
41: you think it was a legitimate election? All the time here, Donna, my question to you is, was it a legitimate election? Does it count?
42: My personal view is that it was not a legitimate election.
41: So it doesn't count?
16: And Donna Brazile is a former chair of the DNC. So, David, honestly, I was watching CNN once, and you don't have to. And Chris Saliza, who was their politics editor, I don't think he's there anymore, did a whole thing on how 74% of Republicans do not believe that 2020 was legitimate, that it had widespread fraud, something like that. I forget how it was phrased. He just went off on that. 74%. According to Gallup, 76% of Democrats believe there was widespread fraud in 2016. In other words, a greater percentage of Democrats believe 2016 was not on the up and up than Republicans feel about 2020. Also, as I said many times, Jay Johnson, Obama's DHS secretary, said while the Russians tried, there is zero evidence that they altered a single vote tally in 2016. Did not alter a single vote tally in 2016. Not one. A YouGov poll found that two-thirds, 66% of Democrats believe the Russians altered vote tallies to elect Donald Trump in 2016. So if your number one lie for Donald Trump is that he does not believe 2020 was on the up and up, please tell me why you're giving all these Democrats, up to and including Jimmy Carter, the former president, Hillary Clinton, John Lewis, arguably one of the most respected people in Congress, all saying 2016 was illegitimate or stolen. Here is Jimmy Carter. I'm sorry, Jay Johnson.
1: So I should ask in that context whether you can assure the country, based on what you saw that night and your analysis since, that Russian hacking did not affect the outcome of the election. Are you confident of that?
2: Well, we see no evidence that hacking by any actor altered the ballot count or any cyber actions that deprived people of voting.
16: The Russians did not alter a single vote tally. Yet two-thirds of Democrats don't care what he said. By the way, he testified under oath. Not a single vote tally was changed. David, does this cause you a problem at all? 888-971-SAGE, 888-971-7243. Mondami coming up. Don't go away.
1: So I should ask in that context whether you can assure the country, based on what you saw that night in your analysis, since that Russian hacking did not affect the outcome of the election. Are you confident of that?
2: Well, we see no evidence.
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4: 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He lost the election, and he was put into office because the Russians interfered on his behalf.
16: 888-971-SAGE 888-971-7243. That is the former president of the United States, Jimmy Carter. I'm Larry Elder, Salem News Channel. 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Zoran Mamdani says he's going to transfer ownership from bad landlords to nonprofits, number 26.
13: Through our new citywide campaign, Fix the City, we will focus on the worst landlords in New York City. When necessary, we will take aggressive legal action to remove negligent owners and property managers. And for buildings that have suffered chronic neglect, we will work to transfer ownership to responsible stewards. Stewards that include community land trusts, nonprofits, or even the tenants themselves.
16: And this is a New York City grocery store owner talking about competing against Mamdani-run grocery stores. Number 12.
14: No way. There's no way we can be open. If I lose 30%, I'm in trouble. I won't be able to pay the rent. I won't be able to pay the workers. And I don't want to lose the whole thing, whatever it's cost me, 45 years working all my life, to lose it because, I'm going to be fighting against someone who is spending our own money.
16: And Mamdani is going to Trump-proof New York, number 16.
15: So that would get you $9 billion, and then we also said that we would save an additional $1 billion through procurement reform, mm-hmm. through the following of the Independent Budget Office's analysis of hiring more fiscal auditors, and also by finally starting to collect on the fines and fees from landlords that owe the city currently about $800 million over a period of overall fines and fees of about $2.5 billion. So this is our revenue plan. This would more than pay for our economic agenda. It would actually allow us to start Trump-proofing our city.
16: Trump-proof the city. Well, David, I hope you enjoyed the collection of people denying elections in 2016. I'm Larry Elder. God bless.
17: What can I say? Mamba out.
18: The mic has been dropped
19: all across America.
20: That's enough. Put down the mic.
19: The Larry Elder Show.
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0: That was the prelude to the midterms. People understand that they know that, very simple, Iran cannot have a nuclear weapon.
1: As for the midterms, the president was referring to Ken Paxton, whom he endorsed, defeating Senator John Cornyn in the Republican primary. Recovery efforts are underway after a deadly chemical tank explosion in Longview, Washington, that killed at least two people and left nine workers missing. And on Wall Street, the three major benchmark indexes closed at record highs as crude oil fell.
2: The price of oil fell with West Texas Intermediate crude at around $89 a barrel for a six-week low.
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24: From the Weather Center, overnight will be mostly cloudy with fog that may reduce visibility. The temperature will drop to 48 degrees. Thursday will bring warmer weather with some sunshine. Expect a morning thundershower in some areas, followed by increasing breeziness and a chance of a thunderstorm. The high will reach 72 degrees. Thursday night, there will be a few evening showers and a thunderstorm with partly cloudy skies otherwise. The low will be around 54 degrees. I'm AccuWeather meteorologist Jason Caterina for AM 1460 and FM 101.1, The Answer.
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29: Welcome to Seculo, halfway through the week, Wednesday, May 27th. Welcome to the show. Will Haynes joining me in studio later on. We got Cece Heil going to be joining us. She's got a pretty great announcement. Do you want to stay tuned for that? Of those who are longtime supporters of the ACLJ are going to like what she has to say. And a little bit later, Jeff Balaban, ACLJ Jerusalem, is going to be joining us as well. So it's going to be packed, as well as your phone calls. And I want to hear from you. Because we have two potential guests on the show today, we're going to have less time for calls. So if you want to call in, now's the time to do it. Or, you know, we'll have some time a little bit later in the show, but really now's the time to do it. 1-800-684-3110. President Trump holding a cabinet meeting right now, so we're making sure to monitor that. If there's anything worth breaking into, we will. But we all want to cover what was going on in these midterm primaries, everything that happened last night, even out of Texas, including some heavy hitters being removed from office, as well as some expected wins and, thankfully, some expected losses, including the candidate who was leading at the time saying maybe we need to round up all the Zionists and put them in what were former ICE detention facilities and turn them in to concentration camps. That's a taking a little bit of liberties with her words, but not many. But thankfully, Texas did the right thing, even the Texas Democrats, and decided not to move forward with her. But there's other big ones that came out last night, Will.
31: That's right. And one of the major ones was the Ken Paxton versus John Cornyn Republican primary for Senate. This is with what many would refer to as kind of an establishment Republican, John Cornyn, who had been in the Senate since 2002. So 24 years ago, he was first elected to the Senate. And this was a race that saw some jaw-dropping numbers spent. $130 million spent on this primary, 92 million of that being for Senator Cornyn.
29: Not easy.
31: And
29: to.
31: With a late endorsement by the president, had a overwhelming victory in the primary for Ken Paxton. 63.8% to 36.2% over almost 400,000 votes separated them.
29: That is a ton in a primary. Also, look, it's not easy at any time to unseat a long-time representative. When you're talking about not only unseating an incumbent, unseating an incumbent in the primary, you know, we've had people come up to us often and you know, talk about running, and we usually say, you know, you got to have the real money, and you likely are going to lose. It is not a good thing, typically, to run against, you know, to try to primary a long-term incumbent. But we have seen different things happen over the last couple of years, and clearly President Trump's endorsement pushed it over the edge. Now, look, I think we've had a good relationship with Senator Cornyn over the years, so I don't want to say anything negative in that sense. I'm not sure where we've stood with him in more recent years, but I know previously he has been supportive of a lot of the work we do here. So all his hope for him for his best in the future. But it does show you the president still actually holds a pretty good amount of leverage. This also comes out of now multiple times where President Trump has made these predictions or has made an endorsement, and it seems to have still, as much as the media wants you to believe otherwise, it has still made a pretty big impact.
31: That's right. You saw Senator Cassidy lose his primary in Louisiana. Yeah. You saw Thomas Massey lose his primary in Kentucky. We have seen race after race where someone had gone against the president or pushed back within his own party, and the president supported their opponent. And what happened? They lost the race.
29: Yeah, primaried. Here we are. Phone lines are open for you. What do you think this looks like for the future? And when you see Texas like this, and you also see another rejection of the anti-Israel, anti-Zionist crowd, when you actually have who is supposed to be the leading candidate go so far that even her own voting base turned against her. I want to hear from you. 1-800-684-3110. Again, if you want to get on the air, this is the time to do it, because we're going to have a packed rest of the show. 1-800-684-3110. I do encourage you to support the work of the ACLJ. When you hear about what the ACLJ is doing in

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4: You know, James Tallarico obviously took the win. Not unexpected. A player now on the national stage, I'd say, well beyond Texas. And now we'll get to a general election. And we'll see how Texas decides to go. And I think largely people still believe Texas is you know, I'd say a soft Republican area that you could have in these areas. But still looks like he may, it certainly is going to make more headway than previous candidates. For sure, and making a lot of waves nationwide.
5: Well, once again, that's a candidate that is using a different playbook than Democrats have over the past few years. He is someone who is embracing what he says is his faith.
4: Talks about it a lot.
5: All the time, but he's using what he calls his faith to prop up only his progressive ideas. You hear him go through the litany of Democrat talking points, but then he's using, and almost in a way, contorting scripture to fit his political agenda. We saw even last week, he came out and said that, you know, explaining his views on abortion, saying that, you know, I believe it is up to the doctor and the mother. So using the same talking point that the left, especially moderate Democrats have used, of saying that's a choice between the doctor and the mother, the government should not get involved, and then went further, started to bring the faith angle to it. And instead of, like most Christians, I believe, would say that the sanctity of life is paramount, that is throughout scripture, learning about even, you know, you knit me together in my mother's womb, pointing to portions of scripture that specifically talk about pre-birth life, and that's where we derive a lot of our support for the pro-life movement within our faith, is that the scriptures are filled with passages that talk about life in the womb, as well as things like, you know, thou shalt not murder, the getting into the entirety of that.
4: Right.
5: He goes on and says, you know, the Bible is silent on the issue of abortion, and Jesus never talked about abortion. One, as if that's a term that would have been in Hebrew, you know. And so,
4: well, I think what's also
5: contorting that as well
4: is I never want to question someone's faith. So if someone claims to be a Christian and they seem to be out there speaking about it, I'm never going to be the person who's going to say, that's not for me to decide whether I believe you are a Christian or you are not a Christian. I think what is different, though, between this and, let's say, even the pastor you decide to go to, or even a band or a musician you decide to listen to, whether you agree with their politics or not. And you may go, well, I think they're Christians, but, you know, I disagree with their politics. Is this someone who is running for an elected office who is going to be able to make some of those decisions and at least be able to influence some of those decisions? So it's a little even different than maybe your even than your spiritual leader holding these views. You have to go, this person actually is going to make an impact on what the law is going to say. They have now some sway. Is that who you're comfortable voting for? And there's been always that discussion of, are you voting for a pastor? Are you voting for a president? Are you voting for a theologian? Are you voting for a congressman? Does it really matter if they follow your, you know, I think there is a gray area there of going, yeah, they're going to need to support at least the issues that I care about, because I'm voting for someone who I believe should be not only representing me, but representing my district, and then again, representing my country. You can take that whatever you want to believe in that,

0: And again, I'm not going to question James Tallarico's religious beliefs. I think that that's unfair. But what I will say is that I don't think they probably line up with what a lot of us hold, or what a lot of us feel like our religious beliefs dictate. And the difference is, if you allowed this person as a top name in sort of the evangelical world, the difference between that and someone else, a celebrity or whoever it may be, is you're saying, yes, but I'm electing them, I'm giving them power to now vote on my behalf.
1: Well, and once again, it is interesting that he is now the chosen candidate of the people of Texas, because his entire motivation and way he's campaigning, using his faith very openly, is contrary to how the left has campaigned.
0: Yeah, he's marketing to Texas,
1: right? And that is, it's been effective. He's, once again, he is now he is going to be put in the place of this nominee on the Democrat side. I feel like it has been something that Democrats have chased for a while, with the multiple failed campaigns of Beto O'Rourke trying to run for governor, trying to run for Senate there. However, they still feel like they're on the cusp there. And I think they feel like they can get it to be a swing state. Yeah. Here's the problem that in the criticism I have of even the way that James Tallarico is using his faith. One, I don't think it lines up with scripture. I think what he is saying and the way he is trying to use it to prop up all of his left ideas is not what scripture says. But get beyond that. It is interesting how he will be accepted if he were to win, which I'm, you know, that's one thing. But even if he remains a figure within the party, because it is opposite of even the groups like Americans United for Separation of Church and State, or the Freedom From Religion Foundation, the way he is so actively trying to use it to prop up his views is what they criticize many conservatives for, or genuine people on both sides.
0: It may not be a bad move.
1: Can they accept someone that does it this way?
0: I think what you're going to see, and what I think we're going to check with the elections, we can go look at him and even look to Spencer Pratt in the LA campaigns and go, okay, is this a national story that locally is going to have minimal impact? Meaning, are you going to see James Tallarico taken down pretty easily in the election by the voters? Will that happen to Spencer Pratt as well? I hope not in that situation. But I'm also very well aware that that is Los Angeles, just like I'm very well aware that this is Texas. When you become a national figure, that doesn't necessarily mean your district and your area are excited. You know, remember, James Tallarico showed up on Colbert. Colbert, and it was a nationwide television show with tons of views on YouTube. And sure, Texas is big, a lot of voters in Texas, a lot of people watching. But that doesn't represent necessarily his actual voting base. Let's go ahead and take a phone call, though, about the elections last night. I'm going to Martin, who's an ACLJ champion. And by the way, if you become an ACLJ champion, I usually like to bump your calls up to the front of the line. Phone lines are open. But Martin is a champion. Champions give on a monthly basis, like a membership. You can cancel any time, but it's a great way for us to set a baseline of supporters who are always dedicated to the work of the ACLJ, and I appreciate it. Martin, you're on the air.
2: Thank you. Hope I can make this understandable, but I had told the screener that I had heard something not that long ago, and I had to think about it for a second. When Donald Trump made the moniker MAGA, Make America Great Again, it wasn't about Trump. It's about the American people, and people associate MAGA with Donald Trump too much, instead of the fact that the American people have a will. We showed that in the last election in 2024. And when these senators and congressmen, so to speak, go against Trump, it's not an indictment. That may be the way they feel. But we want people in office that's going to make America great again, MAGA.
0: Yeah.
2: And the only way you can do that is to get them in office.
0: Yeah, Martin, I think I understand that. I think that, you know, you could say MAGA was a natural progression from the Tea Party movement, which didn't have necessarily that centralized figure.
1: Right.
0: Donald Trump is just a different kind of guy who is hard to disassociate. And I don't think he'd want to be disassociated with the creation of that movement. But I understand your point of view that the views and the need go beyond any individual person. And I think that is what a lot of people have actually had a hard time with. When you have someone like President Trump endorsing you, that not only are you saying, yeah, it makes it feel like you are getting fully endorsed by someone that 50% of the country not only just dislikes as a president, dislikes the human being, and now we're dealing with the fallout from that as well. So you have to take on that criticism, and I'm sure it is not an easy decision, but when you see the votes come in, I'm sure it makes that a little bit easier.
1: Well, once again, the president himself, though, is the one that says, I am MAGA.
0: Yeah.
1: He does try, he says, I own it, and he isn't wrong in saying in that. He was the one that was the central figure. It was born out of this unsettled push against the establishment within conservative politics and the Tea Party movement, but it got much more populist as well, in some ways, away from
0: the views,
1: some of the traditional conservative platform type things. And so I think when people also try to take that away from the president, he is going to go after you and say, nope, this is mine. You've seen that with a lot of the influencers that try to say, we are America first, we are MAGA, and the president is not, and he'll go after them as well.
0: Yeah. All right, phone lines are still open for you. We are going to have some guests coming up, CeCe Heil, ACLJ attorney, and we have a big, exciting announcement. What's next for CeCe? So stay tuned for that. Again, but phone lines are open. We'll take some more calls. 1-800-684-3110. We'll have a few more minutes, and we'll have calls towards the end of the show. 1-800-684-3110. And just like our last caller, if you'd like to become an ACLJ champion today, I'd love for you to become one of the steady supporters of the ACLJ. It's the only way we can take some of the big cases we have, and we know that we can move forward. Those who stand with us month after month through these recurring gifts, they are the backbone of the effort of the ACLJ. I want you to join the fight by becoming a champion today at aclj.org/champions or scan that QR code that you see on the screen right now. Again, aclj.org. We'll be right back.
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0: I didn't want to scare anyone, Will. Will said that it made it seem like I was saying that CeCe is going somewhere. Well,
1: You said what's next for her.
0: Well, this is a big deal. I think everyone should be in the chat, be celebrating. This is a big moment. As you know, when you support the work of the ACLJ, you support our team members who do some amazing things and get to be a part of some amazing things. So I'm going to read specifically what this is by name because I have it right in front of me because I don't want to get it wrong. Cece, you've been appointed now as a commissioner to the United States Commission on International Religious Freedom. Congratulations. This is a big deal. It just went up publicly, I believe, in the last day or so. So explain to our audience, not just a congratulations, what this means, because this is exciting.
8: Yeah, I'm very excited and honored about it. As all of our listeners should know, the U.S. has made international religious freedom really a big prong of foreign relations. And so in 1998, the International Religious Freedom Act actually created this United States Commission on International Religious Freedom, or what we call USERF, and put commissioners on. And what the commissioners do is basically what I do here at the ACLJ. So monitors religious freedom around the world and then reports regularly to the executive branch and to congressmen and updates them on what the issues are in the surrounding countries. And on top of the meetings, the regular meetings and updating, then there is an annual report that USERF puts together. And that's the report when, you know, we've talked a lot about Nigeria being put on the countries of sure. particular concern list. So it is the USERF commissioners that put together that report that actually recommend which countries and why they should be on the countries of particular concern list or the special watch list or the entities of particular concern. And that would be like the Fulani herdsmen or the Taliban. So there's actually entities that we can put on those lists and then request that there are sanctions and things that happen to those countries because there have to be consequences for violations of religious freedom.
1: And once again, this is the United States Commission on International Religious Freedom. And Cece, you were actually appointed by the majority leader, Senator John Thune. There are people that are appointed by the Speaker of the House, Mike Johnson. His have not been appointed yet. They're still putting together this new commission. There's also ones that are appointed by Hakeem Jeffries, Chuck Schumer, and the president to make up this commission. But when you look at this, this is not a new, this is a new position for you, being yes. an actual commissioner. But you have worked with this commission for a long time. It's a part of what you do here as our director of our international legal work that we do. So this is going to work hand in hand with what you do here at the ACLJ. Your knowledge of the commission from working with them for decades
8: yes.
1: and now being an actual commissioner. So talk a little bit about that, how your work here has already prepared you for this, but also it will complement each other going forward.
8: Right. Well, and as you know, we do reports on, and especially at the United Nations, we do basically a human rights report on every single one of the 193 member states at the United Nations. So we have been doing this for really decades, the same kind of thing of reporting on human rights abuses, specifically religious liberty abuses. So, you know, what's good about being on the commission and a commissioner is then, you know, yes, we do send, as the ACLJ, we will send letters to the State Department. We will send it to Secretary Rubio. We will send it to the president. But here, as a commissioner, I actually get to have those meetings regularly because that is part of the job, is to update them on what is going on and what are the suggestions of how to handle it.
0: And a great influence, again, for our organization, but great influence also because this is a bipartisan thing, as Will said. There are people on all sides on this committee, which I think is going to be interesting as well as we try to bring these important issues to light.
8: Yeah. And, you know, I grew up in a political family. And so I actually already know one of the commissioners who's a Democrat, and we have a very good relationship. So, you know, I think religious freedom is something that everybody can just kind of gather around, and everybody should be able to practice their religion, you know, free from any fear or restriction. And I think that's something that is a bipartisan issue. And so I'm really looking forward. It's a 2-year appointment. And so I'm looking forward to what we can accomplish the next 2 years.
1: And now I want to put back up on the screen. This is from the actual official website. You can go to the United States Commission on International Religious Freedom. CC's bio is already up there. And that I like seeing the official government portrait, CC, with the American flag behind you as well. It looks great. It's just also such a wonderful thing to celebrate as ACLJ members and champions and viewers of this show that hear from you all the time. That's not going to change. You're going to still be working with the ACLJ, but
8: that's
1: this
8: right.
1: is something in addition to your work here that we can celebrate. This is the impact that people have when they support the ACLJ, because if it weren't for all of the work that you do and have done with this commission, then this opportunity to have more influence would not exist. So it is directly because of our members and champions that their voice will now be amplified in an even bigger way.
8: Absolutely. The ACLJ has been at the forefront of the international religious freedom issue, again, for decades. And this is what the ACLJ, this is one of our core components of what the ACLJ does and stands for. So it is very much just hand in hand. You know, I'm thrilled that the ACLJ gets the recognition of that we are kind of the leading organization that can bring information to a commission like this. So it's very much an honor, and I'm looking forward again to what we can accomplish in the next 2 years.
0: It's a very exciting time. And again, if you're in the chat right now, I encourage you to just say congratulations and thanks, CC, for her work. I see a lot of you already doing that. You know the ACLJ is hard at work, and you know that this doesn't slow anything down. If anything, this just gives more access to the work that we're able to do worldwide. But of course, the legal side still ongoing every day. This is nothing again. I want to make sure, reaffirming as Will said, that CC's not going anywhere. But this is a major deal, and I think we need to celebrate it when these moments happen for our team. So, again, congratulations to you. Appreciate
8: Thank
0: it.
8: You.
0: All right, we'll keep the conversation going as well. If you want to say congratulations. If you want to call in, you got questions. 1-800-684-3110. This will wrap up our first half hour, but we have a second half hour coming up. If you don't get us on your station, however you're listening or watching this, now if you're watching it, you're pretty much good to go. So if you're on ACLJ.org, if you're on YouTube, if you're on Rumble, Facebook, whatever it may be, you get us for the full hour. If you can see our pretty faces right now, Will, that means you got us for an hour. 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I need you to move on over to one of those platforms right now and join us. We're also on SiriusXM for the full hour if you should need audio only, and on Salem News Channel for the full hour if you watch on your television, whatever it may be. But again, easiest way, ACLJ.org. You can find all the great information on the website. You can sign the petitions, you can become an ACLJ champion, get involved in many different ways, how you can be not only a supporter, but really a member here, be someone who gets involved in the work that we're doing here on a consistent basis. But phone lines are open. Look, we're going to have a little bit later on in the show, Jeff Balaban from ACLJ Jerusalem. Of course, our work in Israel continues, and it could not be a more important time for that. But that also means I have a little more limited time to take phone calls. So if you want to go ahead and get on hold, Bobby, I know you're on hold. I'll take you coming up here shortly. If you want to get on hold, we got a few lines open. 1-800-684-3110. 1-800-684-3110. If you want to get yourself on the air today. But always join us, if you can, for the full hour, live, 12 to 1 p.m. Eastern time on ACLJ.org or however you get your broadcast or however you get your podcast. You can also find us later on, archived immediately following the show. We'll be right back. Second half hour comes up. We start back in less than a minute.
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0: Half hour of the show coming up. Jeff Balaban, ACLJ Jerusalem, will be joining us. We just had Cece Hyle on. If you missed that, she just got appointed a really great position. If you're a member of the ACLJ, know that this is how the hard work of our team really pays off. She is now a commissioner to the United States Commission on International Religious Freedom. So if you missed that interview, that content we had with her talking about what that looks like, back it up a little bit after the show is over and go take a listen to that. I think it's incredibly important. Phone lines are also open for you. In the last segment, we're going to take a lot of calls. 1-800-684-3110. That is, if you call in, we'll take a lot of calls. And we do have a few lines open for you. Again, we are halfway through the week. I know it's an interesting time for a lot of people as we talk about the elections that happened. I know you may go, well, what does Texas matter to me? But Texas matters because, again, when you see the impact that's coming through and how President Trump can still, you know, swing pretty largely and hit some pretty unexpected moments, including unseating largely safe incumbents by simply throwing out a post at the last minute when you had what was going to be a very tight race and it ended up not being. Now, can you give him full credit for that? I'm not sure, but you can at least give him some credit to say that happened. And then we could say that happened to Massey. We are seeing still the endorsement of President Trump going further than maybe mainstream Republicans and Democrats would like you to believe. And I'm not saying whether that's a good or bad thing at this point. I'm just saying the truth. And that's what I always tell you here on this show. I'm going to tell you how I see it, whether we'd like to hear it or not. There's going to be a lot of commentators that are going to tell you otherwise. And again, I'm not here giving some sort of full support over all of the views that President Trump has. I'm not giving you any sort of support over a lot of these local candidates, as simply, I don't know if I'm really as invested as a lot of people pretend to be in some of these local elections. But the voters of these areas clearly showed up and answered a certain call.
1: Well, here's what's also interesting, Logan, and this is one of the reasons why it is so hard to unseat incumbents, especially in a primary. A lot of that has to do with where the fundraising dollars come from. It's one thing if the incumbent loses all support and can't raise any money and cannot compete. But a lot of times, especially people like John Cornyn that have been there since 2002, so 24 years is what we're talking about here since he was first elected, he spent $92 million in this race. It is one of the most expensive primaries of all time. $130 million were spent in the primary. Now, that causes two things. One, that's a lot of money spent that John Cornyn was hoping to spend to beat James Tallarico or whomever his Democrat opponent would have been if he had secured the nomination for re-election. But he clearly can still fundraise. So that is one of the main reasons a lot of these incumbents get in, is they are able to still raise the money. And that's also why they get support from the National Party, is because they raise money and they can also spread that around. But when he spent $92 million, that's $92 million that's not going to be spent on beating James Tallarico. So now Ken Paxton, in this insurgent style of unseating the incumbent, has to be able to combat the message of James Tallarico that is trying to play this moderate, trying to use his faith, even though his policies and ideas are extremely far left. But he's still trying to market himself to the middle of the road, more centrist Texan that maybe is tired of the fire brand of MAGA and wants something a little different. That's where that money that will be missing from the campaign, they're going to have to figure something out in that. And that's where things get interesting.
0: Yep, we'll cover that and more coming up. If you want to call in, great time to do it. Really, this is the time to do it. You only got a couple minutes. We have a guest coming up, Jeff Balaban, ACLJ Jerusalem. Then I'm going to take all your calls. Hey, Bobby, stay on hold. 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
0: Well, he'll be joining us shortly. I did want to play, if we can. This is from President Trump's cabinet meeting right now. I do see some comments asking about, you know, Tulsi Gabbard, obviously been a longtime friend and was a contributor here on this show for a number of years. And our prayers are to her and her family as she steps down from her current position as the head of the Director of National Intelligence, doing that because her husband is battling, who again, someone we've worked with closely as well, battling cancer, an aggressive form of cancer, rare form of cancer. And President Trump had something to say. This was just a moment ago in the full cabinet meeting. She is still there again through the end of June. So let's hear from President Trump about our friend Tulsi.
15: And Tulsi, we're praying for you and for your husband. Her husband's not feeling great, but he's going to feel great soon. You're going to make him, you're going to get him better.
16: Yes, sir.
15: And he's a wonderful guy. So just say hello and thank you for the great work you've done. We appreciate it. Thank you very much.
0: Again, kind of similar words that a lot of people have to share when you've worked with someone that closely. Again, her and her husband have been good friends of ours and incredibly talented people. So really sad for them, and we'll be praying for them. And we'll make sure to share even more of your support. And we thank everyone who comments about that. That being said, Jeff Balaban is joining us right now, I think via phone. Is that correct?
1: That's right.
0: Via phone. So again, sorry for the video people. We were having some technical difficulties. But I actually wanted to start this segment with a phone call that's coming in. Bobby in New York. Bobby's been on hold for quite a little while there. So Bobby, I appreciate it. Go ahead.
17: Hi, guys. I asked your screener, too, if I could become a champion for $10 a month, and he said I could do that. So my question is, the Justice Department filed a lawsuit against UCLA, from what I understand. I'm hoping Harmeet Dhillon had something to do with it, because I'm a big fan of hers. But do you think that that could be a successful lawsuit? He filed the suit because of UCLA's treatment of Jews on campus, and I want to know what you think, and thanks very much.
1: That's right. We'll go right to Jeff, because this is the DOJ sued UCLA yesterday, arguing that they were deliberately indifferent to the anti-Semitic harassment of Jewish students on campus. Jeff, what are your thoughts on what the DOJ did just yesterday?
18: Well, first of all, direct response to the caller, and thanks for wanting to become a champion. There are actually two DOJ actions now, and definitely Harmeet Dhillon is, you know, she sits on top of that particular food chain in terms of these lawsuits. And right under her is Leo Terrell, who's spectacular, and I was just at a meeting with him in Washington the other day. And he's doing, he's going nationwide to really try and draw attention. And Terrell's fast, you know, Harmeet is wonderful, and Leo Terrell is also terrific. He is a black civil rights lawyer who brings this huge passion to it. He's a former Democrat. He's a very dynamic speaker, and he is just on fire about this issue. And these lawsuits, you know, there are two lawsuits that the DOJ is bringing against the UCLA. The first one in February is their employees alleged there's an anti-Semitic environment for the Jewish and Israeli employees and faculty. and a pattern or practice of discrimination under Title VII of the Civil Rights Act, which is about employment. This new one yesterday is under Title VI, which accuses UCLA of, quote, deliberately indifferent behavior towards anti-Semitic discrimination. But let's explain. That's a very, very legalese. What actually happened is mass demonstrators erected an encampment outside Royce Hall in UCLA, slapped, kicked, beat with sticks, doused with pepper spray, knocked unconscious Jewish and Israeli students. They formed human chains to physically block Jewish and Israeli students from entering the campus. Swastikas were painted on buildings. Jewish employees were barred from entering. I mean, it was horrifying. This is happening on one of the major, most prominent campuses in one of the most major prominent cities in America. So the DOJ is not letting this go. UCLA has not, according to the DOJ, and I believe, has not responded appropriately. And it's just the signs of the times. So thank God that President Trump has this team who's fighting for this.
1: Well, and Jeff, once again, this is important because it is the federal government finally stepping up. We saw what happened under the Biden administration. And sometimes the silence is permission that we saw from the DOJ, the Civil Rights Division, under the Biden years. Sometimes it takes an election to get change, but this is real change. And we see that now being fought out in court. But I also want to kind of compare this to, because of where the left has been going. And we had talked last week about this candidate that was running in Texas for the 35th Congressional District that had put out these posts calling for Zionists to be put in internment camps, to turn ICE facilities for where people had been placed because they broke the law. The only law that would have been broken was being Jewish or supportive of a Jewish state of Israel, and she wanted to turn those into internment camps here in the United States. So her platform was a Nazi platform. She lost last night to Johnny Garcia in the primary, the runoff for the Democrat nomination, 59.5% to 40.5%. So almost, it's 19% sway. She had gotten the most votes in the first round before the runoff. What do we see from this, Jeff?
18: You know, it goes beyond that. It is very Nazi. She was talking about using these camps to sterilize or castrate Zionists. I mean, the most extreme insanity. And look, I mean, any crazy person can run for office. What's horrifying is how many people decided to vote for her, either despite or more likely because of this platform, because this is the center of her platform. And as we've been covering here at ACLJ and reporting, you know, it is not limited to one side. It's like the Democrats, you know, their side, the left, it's maybe a few years ahead in the insanity. But on our side, too, you know, Massey lost his election. And immediately, not only did he blame it on Zionists and some shadowy conspiracy, but he's following up on social media nonstop. It's just about inciting to violence and hate against Jews. And it's the sign of societal collapse. And we have to, you know, we were talking before about who represents Make America Great Again. I mean, this is a binary. Donald Trump, it doesn't matter what his personality is, he represents an idea that understands that America is built on a biblical idea that, you know, all humans are created equal. And we have to tolerate people we disagree with. We don't have to like their point of view, but we can't put them in camps and castrate them because we disagree with them.
0: Yeah, I mean, there's somewhat, as much, Jeff, as it is unsettling that this kind of words be used and this many people would still vote for him, there is at least a glimmer, you know, for me saying, okay, well, she didn't make it. Massey didn't make it. There are enough people right now, at least on the conservative and the liberal side, who go, there is a line that we're not willing to cross here in terms of how Israel is treated, how really not even how Israel is treated, how Jewish Americans are treated.
18: But I also want to say that, you know, this is not just a war against Jews. As always, when this happens, it means a society is collapsing and it's tearing itself apart. And this is an attack on the entire Judeo-Christian idea that is America. Making America great again means going back to the Declaration of Independence, going back to the founders, going back to the Constitution, going back to the people who fled the kind of religious persecution and hatred in Europe to come here and found a different nation. And the people on the right, on the extremes, on the right and the extremes on the left, and honestly, they meet each other at some crazy extreme place, they hate that vision of America, and they say it openly. They hate Judeo-Christianity. They call this, they call it blasphemous, a lie, they call it evil. And so, yes, I agree with you. Thank God most Americans are still normal and decent and good. But the fear is that when politics lurches so violently, you know, we saw it with the Democrats. Ilhan Omar never would have been elected, and then she was celebrated. And so the madness becomes, because of politics, becomes normalized, and we do have to fight against that.
1: Well, and Jeff, we just got about 2 minutes left here, but I think the celebration that this was defeated, I don't know much about the other opponent, but Johnny Garcia, who was able to win, but at least he was not publicly calling for these things. But I think the caution needs to remain. Because this individual made it to the runoff and actually got the most votes the first time around. So the caution remains, because we don't want it to be next time that individual makes it as the nominee and maybe loses there. And then the next time those individuals win a seat in our House of Representatives.
18: That's right. America's greatness really cannot be separated from its goodness. America will never be great if it embraces evil. And we see that, you know, they're even convening on their ideas of collectivism and totalitarianism, and it's all about scapegoating other people. And so, yes, America, thank God, is still rooted in Judeo-Christian values and goodness, and the silent majority, which is a phrase that needs to be brought back, needs to rise up and push back against the extremists.
0: Right, thanks, Jeff, for joining us. We always appreciate it. Sorry about the tech issues earlier. Yeah, it's live broadcast, everyone. You should be watching us live. It's always more fun. We're kept on our toes here live, Will, because there's callers, there's comments, and there's even technical issues. You know what, though? That's what makes this show special. And I want you to be a part of it right now. Phone lines are open for you. In the next segment, I want to take as many calls as we can, and I'll be honest, right now we don't have many. So this is the time to do it. Give me a call right now. You got about 30 seconds before it's probably going to be too late for you to get on the air. So you need to call in right this second, whether it's about Texas, whether about Israel, whatever any of the topics you want to talk about. I want to hear from you. 1-800-684-3110. 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We'll be right back with more on Secula.
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0: Might be the shortest time you'll ever wait on hold if you want to be on the show today. Let's kick it off with a phone call. Let's go to Margaret in Maryland, line one. Go ahead, Margaret.
19: Thank you very much. Logan, I remember when we were running, before we actually elected Donald Trump in 24, there was a woman who called in, and she was very patiently waiting, and when she finally got on, was one of the callers, she said she was completely against everything that ACLJ stood for. She was going to vote for the Democratic member. I can't think of her name right now, but you were so polite to her. That's what ACLJ is. You thanked her for patiently waiting. You thanked her for expressing her views. There's no reason for anybody in this whole world to get upset with somebody who doesn't stand for what they believe. You just accept their standards.
0: Yeah. And Margaret, I appreciate that. And I appreciate you remembering some of those calls that come in. And I always say that, you know, if people want to call in on the other side, if they're respectful, doesn't really bother me. As long as, honestly, if you're nice to the phone screener and you don't lie to them, there's a good chance you're going to make it on the air. But Margaret, I appreciate that. And it is something that we have, that maybe the ACLJ and this show has always felt a little different, which is I do definitely come at a different angle in terms of the way we talk about our opponents, people we disagree with, people that we like. I do think that there is room to have these conversations still, that we don't have to always result to inflammatory speech. It's why, look, I see the comments. People aren't thrilled the fact that I said I'm not going to question the beliefs of James Tallarico. I'm not going to question his religious beliefs. They may not be mine, and I'm not saying we share religious belief. But if he wants to claim something, I'm not here to be the judge of that. But what you can do is, like you said, respond in a different way. Everyone can exist. Everyone has a right to have their own opinions. But the ballot box is where things can change. So look what happens. Look what happened in Texas. Look what happened in Kentucky. You have big moments happening and changing because people believe a certain way, not because, sure, it may get into social matches of people screaming and yelling and debating. And I'm okay with a debate. It's when it becomes rude or obnoxious or mean or just plainly vulgar that I even have a problem with Republicans doing this. Maybe more so, to be honest, with people who claim the name of Jesus and people that are more conservative doing that. I have more of an issue with that because you're trying to hold yourself to a higher moral standard. But I understand politics is dirty. I've been around it too long to see that it is not as clean as any of us would like to believe. That's why so many people end up in Washington, D.C. and leave pretty quickly, because once you see behind the curtain, it's a little hard to ever see it otherwise.
1: Well, and I think we can go to Junie calling on line two from Georgia, because it's similar vein of kind of line of talk. So, Junie, you're on Seculo. Go ahead.
20: Hi. Good afternoon, everyone. Can you hear me?
1: We've got you.
20: Praise God for the opportunity. My topic is the Christian silence. We're not called to be silent, but we're not called to be rude. We're not called to be Republicans or Democrat first. We're called to be Christian first. And so we have an opportunity in this climate to show the love of God no matter what someone else's belief is. The way we handle disagreements matters. The way we handle, just like Jesus handled a woman caught in the very act of adultery, matters. Is that Paul said he became everything to all men so that he might save one. Our mission is to save people, not to oppose them and beat them over the head. Our mission is to show the love of God so that the Holy Spirit might do the convincing. When we label ourselves as Democrats and Republicans and conservative or liberals and forget our primary calling is as Christians, we get off topic and let emotional issues and our emotions about issues take over when the love of God should prevail in everything.
0: Hey, Junie, only cutting you off because we're only a few minutes, so I want to take some more calls. And then we'll talk about something.
1: To this point as well, and I agree with you 100%, is back to what Logan was talking about. We can disagree with even what James Tallarico says is his doctrine, and we can call that out. We can say we believe differently, and here's what Scripture does say. Jeff Balaban even sent me during the broadcast a whole passage and website about the Torah and what they say about life and how the pro-life stance for those that don't even have the New Testament looking at to right. what Jesus said, but even the Torah and what it talks about life. We can call that out. But you can do it respectfully. And when Logan says, I'm not going to question his beliefs, he means I'm not questioning the sincerity James Tallarico has about his faith. Do I think he is wrong? Does my doctrine go against that? Yes. And you can call that out. But you also don't have to be this candidate, Maureen Galindo, who lost, because what did she want to do? She wanted to take a policy difference and say, I'm going to take ICE detention camps because I disagree with that policy, and I'm going to turn them into internment camps and horrific centers that for my political opponents. That is what we will not do here. We are not going to say, we're going to one-up you with our evil and take what you think is bad, and we're going to use it against you in a more unimaginable way.
0: And look, we only got 2 minutes. We got 2 calls. I'm going to try to get this very quickly. Derek, line 3, he's a champion. I want to make sure he gets some time. Derek, go ahead.
2: Thanks, guys. I just want to say I find the Tallarico guy to be very dangerous. Cherry-picking and twisting scripture to fit his policies instead of making policies to fit scripture. Texas held the line when the federal government wouldn't. We need to remember that. Everybody listening, please, if you can, send a small donation to Paxton.
0: Derek, I can't say that we have to be able to endorse or anything like that on this show. So I appreciate your point, your view, and I appreciate you being an ACLJ champion. I just can't let you say go make a donation to a political candidate. That being said, I want to quickly take Marion. Line 4. Marion, go ahead.
21: Well, thank you for letting me on the call. I wanted to thank ACLJ for all the work they've been. I've been following them since about 1980 in that area. And you guys have always been consistent. You've always stood for righteousness. You've always listened to people's viewpoints and things like that. And you said something a while ago that I really did like. You said that we should hold our side more accountable because we're the ones that are supposed to have common sense. And if we are believers, we're supposed to act like it and not get involved with vulgar stuff and things like that. I don't cuss myself, but I'm glad you pointed that out. So I believe that anybody that wants to help ACLJ should do that. They're not going to ever regret it. You guys are fantastic, and I want to just commend y'all for all the hard work y'all have done over all the years, and you've always been consistent, and I really admire that about you guys, and I want the Lord to bless your program more than he ever has before, and that's it.
0: Marion, it's a perfect way to end the show. Thank you so much. Sounds like you planted that call. Know how much that I appreciate your ongoing support. Like I said, for decades and decades at this point that the ACLJ has been around, you know, getting close to 40 years, formally and informally, as you said, since the early 80s. So we appreciate it. With that, that's going to do it for today's show. If you feel so moved, though, I would encourage you to become an ACLJ champion like so many people you just heard. That is people that give on a monthly basis. Do it right now. You've heard of the incredible work the ACLJ has done, whether that's CC getting appointed to that new commission, which is amazing, U.S. Commission on International Religious Freedom, whether that is Monday, we are filing appeals court to defend the pro-life centers. There's so much happening. I could go through a whole list of things right now. Of course, our Supreme Court case against CNN. And none of that happens without you. Go to aclj.org. We'll talk to you tomorrow.
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27: Negotiations to end the war with Iran are going very well.
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29: The president also remains steadfast that any peace agreement must include Iran giving up its nuclear ambitions. Former First Lady Jill Biden speaking out following her husband's infamous 2024 debate performance against then-candidate Donald Trump.
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7: From the Weather Center, overnight will be mostly cloudy with fog that may reduce visibility. The temperature will drop to 48 degrees. Thursday will bring warmer weather with some sunshine. Expect a morning thundershower in some areas, followed by increasing breeziness and a chance of a thunderstorm. The high will reach 72 degrees. Thursday night, there will be a few evening showers and a thunderstorm with partly cloudy skies otherwise. The low will be around 54 degrees. I'm AccuWeather meteorologist Jason Caterina for AM 1460 and FM 101.1, The Answer.
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1: From the wild world of D.C. politics to America's culture clash, brace yourself for the reality check you've been waiting for. 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
2: Welcome in. What a day we had yesterday. A lot of breaking news around the country as some states had primary elections. We had a number of legislatures who were meeting, taking up redistricting, one being my home state of South Carolina. And, of course, other news that it was just a busy, busy day. And we're going to try to cover

0: want your love. 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
1: From Focus Features and the producers of Darkest Hour comes the new movie Pressure, the untold true story of D-Day. 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As Allied forces prepare to land, two massive storms converge over Normandy. 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Starring Andrew Scott, Brendan Fraser, Carrie Condon, and Damian Lewis, Pressure is filled with thrilling tension from beginning to end, and without a doubt, it must be seen on the big screen. 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
7: Before moves, earlier President Trump told reporters...
8: Iran is very much intent. They want very much to make a deal. So far, they haven't gotten there. We're not satisfied with it, but we will be. We will be either that or we'll have to just finish the job.
7: U.S. crude oil prices closed down 4% at $88.68 a barrel today. Crews resumed searching for 9 missing workers at a factory in Longview, Washington, but believe they all died after a chemical tank explosion killed 2 other workers. Fire Chief Scott Goldstein.
9: The remains, roughly 25,000 gallons, is contained in the tank. Is leaking slowly out of the tank.
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10: From the Weather Center, overnight will be mostly cloudy with fog that may reduce visibility. The temperature will drop to 48 degrees. Thursday will bring warmer weather with some sunshine. Expect a morning thundershower in some areas, followed by increasing breeziness and a chance of a thunderstorm. The high will reach 72 degrees. Thursday night, there will be a few evening showers and a thunderstorm with partly cloudy skies otherwise. The low will be around 54 degrees. I'm AccuWeather meteorologist Jason Caterina for AM 1460 and FM 101.1, The Answer.
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17: 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Coming up this weekend, the last weekend of May, Saturday the 30th, Sunday the 31st. Studio shows. We've had some great, great Boyle meal deals recently. Little Caesars Pizza. We had a great meal deal at Garden of the Gods Trading Post. But we're going to take this weekend and do studio shows. But then in June, the first Saturday of June, it's that time again. Louis Pizza. Yes, indeedy. We've been doing this the first Saturday every June, July, and August for over 15 years. And what we're going to do is half price on their entire menu. 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You can go to the store on Fillmore near Hancock. So anyway, any of the 5 stores and get the great, great half price specials. Like I said, that'll be the first Saturday in June, but tune in every Saturday and Sunday for the restaurant show.
18: Francis Scott Key wrote of a flag that refused to fall, a powerful reminder that freedom endures only when it's defended. Now, a new documentary explores President Trump's fight to protect America's constitutional republic.
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0: From the wild world of D.C. politics to America's culture clash, brace yourself for the reality check you've been waiting for. The one and only Mike Gallagher Show. 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
1: Welcome in on this Wednesday edition of the Mike Gallagher Show. Joey Hudson in for Mike. I'll be with you all week as Mike is on vacation. What a busy, busy day we have for you. And I'm going to have to spend probably a little more time today on my home state of South Carolina than normal, as South Carolina has been in the crosshairs of President Donald Trump in our effort to redraw congressional district lines. Came up short yesterday in the state Senate. There's a lot to talk about with that. A little later this hour, I'm going to have Nate Loipe on. Nate is very involved in the Palmetto State GOP politics. And there's several things going on in South Carolina. The South Carolina Senate, again, yesterday failing to pass the White House-drawn congressional maps that were sent down soon after the U.S. Supreme Court handed down their decision that race cannot be used as part of the factor in drawing these congressional districts. We have seven congressional districts. One of those is a Democrat district held by Jim Clyburn. The map that was proposed

0: No one likes saying that last goodbye to the furry friend they've loved for years. 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
7: U.S. Central Command forces shot down four Iranian one-way attack drones that posed a threat around the Strait of Hormuz. The U.S. ramping up efforts to contain the growing Ebola outbreak in Central Africa.
8: The Trump administration is set to deploy U.S. health officials to neighboring Kenya to staff a quarantine and treatment facility for Americans testing positive for the disease or those potentially exposed.
7: Fox's Greg Palcott and crews resumed searching for nine missing workers at a factory in Longview, Washington, after a chemical tank explosion killed two other workers.
9: The remaining roughly 25,000 gallons is contained in the tank, is leaking slowly out of the tank.
7: That's Fire Chief Scott Goldstein. 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
10: From the Weather Center, overnight will be mostly cloudy with fog that may reduce visibility. The temperature will drop to 48 degrees. Thursday will bring warmer weather with some sunshine. Expect a morning thundershower in some areas, followed by increasing breeziness and a chance of a thunderstorm. The high will reach 72 degrees. Thursday night, there will be a few evening showers and a thunderstorm with partly cloudy skies otherwise. The low will be around 54 degrees. I'm AccuWeather meteorologist Jason Caterina for AM 1460 and FM 101.1. 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
24: Welcome in on this Wednesday edition of the Mike Gallagher Show. Yes, I'm Joey Hudson in for Mike as he is on vacation. I'll be with you the rest of the week. 800-655-MIKE, 800-655-6453. Is how you join the conversation. You can text me. You can call. We'll put you in queue and talk as time permits. Email me directly, Joey at joeyhudson.com. We got a lot to cover. Yesterday was just a very exciting day in a lot of different ways. A lot of news all around the country. A lot of news in my home state of South Carolina as we have some very odd things happening in Palmetto politics. And we're going to talk a little about that. Of course, South Carolina has been in the crosshairs for the past couple of weeks over redistricting, possibly redistricting our seven congressional districts. Currently, we have six of the seven Republican. We have the one that the legislature has had to work very hard over the years to keep it winnable by a Democrat who happens to be Jim Clyburn. With the Supreme Court's decision that race can no longer be a factor, there's been a movement to redo our districts. The problem with that has been there's been so little time to do so.

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1: Fox News, I'm Ted Lindner. U.S. forces carried out new defensive strikes today on an Iran military facility after downing Iranian attack drones, this is according to U.S. officials. And they said that U.S. Central Command forces shot down four Iranian one-way attack drones that posed a threat around the Strait of Hormuz. The U.S. ramping up efforts to contain the growing Ebola outbreak in Central Africa.
2: The Trump administration is set to deploy U.S. health officials to neighboring Kenya to staff a quarantine and treatment facility for Americans testing positive for the disease or those potentially exposed.
1: Fox's Greg Palcott and crews resumed searching for nine missing workers at a factory in Longview, Washington, after a chemical tank explosion killed two other workers.
3: The remaining roughly 25,000 gallons is contained in the tank, is leaking slowly out of the tank.
1: That's Fire Chief Scott Goldstein. 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
5: From the Weather Center, overnight will be mostly cloudy with fog that may reduce visibility. The temperature will drop to 48 degrees. Thursday will bring warmer weather with some sunshine. Expect a morning thundershower in some areas, followed by increasing breeziness and a chance of a thunderstorm. The high will reach 72 degrees. Thursday night, there will be a few evening showers and a thunderstorm with partly cloudy skies otherwise. The low will be around 54 degrees. I'm AccuWeather meteorologist Jason Caterina for AM 1460 and FM 101.1, The Answer.
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4: 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Up with Jeff and Bill. 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Up with Jeff
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7: Fox News, I'm Ted Linder. The U.S. has carried out more self-defense strikes against Iran. Officials say U.S. forces intercepted 4 Iranian attack drones near the Strait of Hormuz. Crews resumed searching for 9 missing workers at a factory in Longview, Washington, after a chemical tank explosion this week killed 2 other workers.
8: The remaining roughly 25,000 gallons is contained in the tank, is leaking slowly out of the tank.
7: That's Fire Chief Scott Goldstein. President Trump on Wednesday holding a cabinet meeting with members of his administration at the White House discussing the economy. Treasury Secretary Scott Bessent said President Trump and oil prices should return to normal once the conflict with Iran comes to an end.
9: In terms of prices, I believe the prices are transitory. Oil will be lower than pre-conflict levels when this ends. Natural gas is already down.
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10: From the Weather Center, overnight will be mostly cloudy with fog that may reduce visibility. The temperature will drop to 48 degrees. Thursday will bring warmer weather with some sunshine. Expect a morning thundershower in some areas, followed by increasing breeziness and a chance of a thunderstorm. The high will reach 72 degrees. Thursday night, there will be a few evening showers and a thunderstorm with partly cloudy skies otherwise. The low will be around 54 degrees. I'm AccuWeather meteorologist Jason Caterina for AM 1460 and FM 101.1, The Answer.
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0: News. I'm Ted Linder. The U.S. has carried out more self-defense strikes against Iran. Officials say U.S. forces intercepted four Iranian attack drones near the Strait of Hormuz. Crews resumed searching for nine missing workers at a factory in Longview, Washington, after a chemical tank explosion this week killed two other workers.
1: The remaining roughly 25,000 gallons is contained in the tank, is leaking slowly out of the tank.
0: That's Fire Chief Scott Goldstein. President Trump on Wednesday holding a cabinet meeting with members of his administration at the White House discussing the economy. Treasury Secretary Scott Bessent said President Trump and oil prices should return to normal once the conflict with Iran comes to an end.
2: In terms of prices, I believe the prices are transitory. Oil will be lower than pre-conflict levels when this ends. Natural gas is already down.
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4: From the Weather Center, overnight will be mostly cloudy with fog that may reduce visibility. The temperature will drop to 48 degrees. Thursday will bring warmer weather with some sunshine. Expect a morning thundershower in some areas, followed by increasing breeziness and a chance of a thunderstorm. The high will reach 72 degrees. Thursday night, there will be a few evening showers and a thunderstorm with partly cloudy skies otherwise. The low will be around 54 degrees. I'm AccuWeather meteorologist Jason Caterina for AM 1460 and FM 101.1, The Answer.
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12: Welcome back. It's That Kevin Show, thatkevinshow.com. Grateful to have you with us. We never put anything behind the paywall because we want you to have access to all of it. Because we want to impact how you think and help you think more clearly and help you have resources to help others think more clearly. Because I feel like clarity is one of those virtues that kind of surpasses everything else. If you can be clear about truth in your own life for yourself, there's a lot that you can do to impact the world around you. And that's probably one of the messages that's going to be reiterated many, many times at the upcoming Educator Summit for the Turning Point Education Division. We spoke with Hutz Hertzberg last week, and Scott Phelps joins us this week. He is part of the Success Sequence Program, teaching abstinence until marriage. And Scott is a longtime friend. In fact, when I was just a local host in Chicago a long time ago, Scott, I think I was producing for Sandy Rios.
13: You were producing for Sandy Rios, yeah. And then you had your own show, and I was on Sandy's show and your show.
12: Yeah, and then yeah. I moved to New York, and your daughter worked for our radio station.
13: Yeah,
12: we've just known each other forever. So yeah. Thank you for all that you've done. And I think the importance of this summit, and if you want to know more about it, it's turningpointed.com. Turning Point Ed, you could think about it like that way, turningpointed.com. I think that when you're talking about education reform, and I've been approached in recent weeks by, you know, homeschool groups and charter school groups and people that are working hard to reform classrooms and teachers' unions and all kinds of things. I'm not a this is how it should be done to the exclusion of everything else and yeah. one size fits all for everybody. I've never thought that, partly because my own educational path went through public school,
14: That's right.
12: Christian school experience that wasn't that good, homeschool experience for a couple of years, and then eventually back into the Christian school system when my mom was contracting cancer and she actually ended up dying my junior year of high school. But this is what I say on the show all the time. It is not the teacher's responsibility. It is not the school district's responsibility. It is not anybody else's responsibility to see to it that your children are properly educated. It is your responsibility. And
14: That's right.
12: if they're in the public school classroom, then you know what they're being taught and you are engaging that and you're talking about it and you're flushing it out with them. But if they're in your
14: That's
12: home,
14: right.
12: you're doing it in your home, you gotta do the same thing. So, having said that, what I like about Turning Points program is that it looks like what you guys are going to do here in a couple of weeks is have resources available for people that span the gamut. So educators, parents, pastors, Christian educators, public school educators, wherever you are on the spectrum,
14: yeah.
12: there's going to be encouragement, instruction, motivation, challenge that's going to help you in the process. Am I misreading that?
13: No, that's absolutely right. And you've probably seen the list of speakers, Kevin. 28 speakers. I mean, it's
12: some
13: amazing.
12: Real lightweight blowhards like Al Mohler, you know.
13: Yeah. They've got Al Mohler and John Stone Street and Megan Basham, Riley Gaines, Erica Kirk, Congresswoman Mary Miller. She's fantastic. Hutz Hertzberg will be one of the speakers. Erwin Lutzer, John Amanachuku. Scott Phelps. It's going to be, seriously, it is really going to be great. And the thing I want to point out about, I love Turning Point Education. I have told Hutz, who's a good friend, you know, if I wasn't doing what I was doing now, I would want to be doing what he is doing. I think it's absolutely fundamental. It's the educational system in America absolutely needs to be overhauled. And Turning Point Education is on mission, right? That is their primary mission, is to revive the American educational system and bring it back to its roots and God honoring and putting God at the center of everything that we're doing with our kids, because you think about what the kids are suffering through. You hear all this stuff about mental illness, right, and depression and suicide and all of that. And well, of course, we shouldn't be surprised at that, right? We've removed God from the center of culture, from the center of education, and our kids are lost. And so I love the theme of this conference. It's called Courage in Our Convictions, Cultivating Clarity in Chaos. Kevin, that's what they need.
12: Yeah.
13: They need clarity in the chaos, right? And that's what Turning Point Education is all about. That's what our ministry is all about. That's why we partner with Turning Point. We're privileged and thrilled to be partnering with Turning Point. We have since they began. And, you know, Charlie was so good. I think one of the reasons, Kevin, why Charlie impacted so many people is just what you were saying just a moment ago, the clarity of truth. He was so good at cutting through the noise and lifting up the truth with clarity. And so that's what this conference is all about.
12: And doing it in a winsome way.
13: Absolutely.
12: You know, now, Scott, there's some people in our listening audience and viewership that would say, I don't understand. What do you mean in classical education? How would you term that for someone that's listening today for the first time?
13: Yeah, I think it's going back to our roots. I think it is teaching, you know, classical education is going to focus on the great literature, the great, you know, Western culture and Western civilization and the roots of our founding, really. And I love the programs that they have. They've got great curriculum that they recommend and provide for schools that is going to go over the, you know, basic civics and education and the founding of our country and how it all began. And I think that's, it's really critical. You know, kids don't know history anymore.
12: No.
13: And when you don't know history, that's where you get lost in the weeds. I think so much of the drift of our young generation is because they haven't been properly rooted in a classical education with an historical perspective with the great literature.
12: That's
13: and
12: true.
13: So that's what
12: Scott
13: we've got to get back
12: hold
13: to.
12: Hold that thought. We're going to take a quick break. And when we come back, I want to talk a little bit about how the abstinence discussion plays in all of this.
13: Yeah, good.
12: Because certainly sex education is something that has been never lessened in public mind than it is today. And we're gonna talk about that when we continue. He's Scott Phelps.
14: Excellent.
12: I'm Kevin McCullough. If you want more information, it's turningpointed.com, turningpointed.com.
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11: He is from New York, that Kevin. Kevin McCullough.
12: Welcome back to That Kevin Show. Kevin McCullough, glad to have you with us. Coming up June 16th through the 19th in the Chicago suburb of Lincolnshire, which is just outside of O'Hare Airport. The Marriott Lincolnshire Resort is there. That's where this fifth annual Turning Point Education Summit is going to take place. And again, if you are anywhere on the educational spectrum in terms of a teacher, an administrator, a pastor, a parent, someone who's concerned about or just investigating curriculum ideas and other things to try to implement into your child's experience or maybe a classroom that you have stewardship of, this conference is for you. And they have done the ridiculously silly thing of only making it a $50 ticket for you to go. And they've even underwritten most of your room. The hotel room is $70 a night. It's normally over $200 a night for the resort. So would you go to turningpointed.com, hold your spot, get your room, and then make plans to be in Chicago June 16th through the 19th for the Turning Point USA Education Summit, the fifth annual one that they've done. First one that we've been a part of here at That Kevin Show, but very, very glad to. Scott Phelps rejoins us. Scott, there's been nothing that you and I, in our discussions on air over the years, have tracked more heatedly than the role that sex education plays in education. And now that I'm a parent and I have kids going through those grades, and by the way, the McCullough kids are all in public schools, but we have those conversations, and we also are blessed in the district that we live in to have a number of believers that work in the school district. And so there's a balance there where we've chosen to go down this path. Again, not for everybody, but it kind of, regardless of where you're at, you're going to confront sex education, and the message that most of those programs are going to give kids is not wait until marriage. It's going to be something other than that. With the Success Sequence program, you actually make the argument that abstinence until marriage is the way to go. Why is that? Why is that your message? Why is that important in this, you know, the 2026 that we live in?
13: Yeah, so critical, and fits right in with the theme of this conference that you're just talking about now, the
12: Clarity.
13: Turning Point Education
12: That's right.
13: Summit. Cultivating clarity in chaos. Oh my goodness, that's where our kids are at, right? They are just getting pounded by messages, all the messages that they receive regarding sex. Think about it this way. I like to put it this way. Think about all the messages and imagery that our kids receive about sex today through the media, through their phones, through their televisions, their tablets, their computers, all the images that they see. It's not just that our kids are exposed to sexual imagery at earlier and earlier ages, but think about this, Kevin. How much of the sex that our kids are exposed to clearly communicates to them the value of sex within the context of marriage?
12: None.
13: And it just isn't
12: 0%.
13: There. 0%. It just isn't there.
12: Right.
13: And then you say, well, hold on a minute. Oh, maybe the schools are helping out. unfortunately, what most people will be unaware of, Kevin, is that Planned Parenthood is not only the largest provider of abortions in America, they are also, not coincidentally, the largest provider of sex education in American schools. Think about that for a minute. And so Planned Parenthood sex education is the fundamental primary message that our kids receive in school today. You don't have to have Planned Parenthood come into your school. It's what they learn in teacher school. It's the fundamental message that most schools across the nation teach. It's basically contraceptive education. It's here's all the different types of contraception that you're going to need because we know you're all going to be having the sex. And there's no reference to marriage whatsoever. We exist to flip the script on that. We believe it's not enough for us, Kevin, to go to schools and say, stop giving kids condoms. Stop putting girls on birth control pills starting in middle school. Stop doing all these bad. It's not enough for us to be against that. We have to provide the alternative. And so what the Success Sequence program is, it's an alternative to schools to say, hey, listen, here's something that you can teach kids that's healthy and wholesome and helpful and gives them a clear pathway forward in life. The success sequence you're familiar with is three things. Get an education, get a job, and then marry before having children. Students who do those three things, it's almost impossible for them to fall into poverty, on food stamps, on welfare, government dependency of any kind. So we can benefit our kids just by teaching them the success sequence. And then we're gonna include with that message a clear message of reserving all sexual activity and childbearing for the context of marriage. We want to help young people understand that by resisting sexual pressure, they're going to be much more inclined to focus on their academics. They're going to do well. It's going to help them prepare well for future education, future marriage and family. So it's absolutely fundamental, which is why we fit so well with what the Turning Point Education Summit is all about. Yeah. It's about equipping parents and educators with good quality, wholesome, classical education, good messaging. And boy, they've brought in all the experts for it. And we're just thrilled to be a part of it.
12: All right. So friends, I hope that this is one little tiny peek at what you're going to get at the Turning Point Annual Educators Summit, June 16th through the 19th. It's at the Marriott Lincolnshire Resort in Lincolnshire, Illinois. It's just outside of Chicago O'Hare Airport. And the rooms are largely underwritten. The cost of the conference is largely underwritten. You're not going to get this ticket for this price anywhere else and come anywhere close to the quality of what you're going to have. Please make plans.
13: Yes, and can I say one thing about that, Kevin? It's incredible. I mean, first of all, people need to know, Lincoln Marriottshire is a beautiful resort, golf course, wedding venue. This isn't just some hotel. It's a beautiful place. And because of their donors, Turning Point has some wonderful, faithful donors. $75 a night for a room at a beautiful resort is crazy stuff.
12: These rooms and are it's only $50 for the conference. A night regularly. Yeah.
13: What's that?
12: I said these rooms are regularly $200 to $300 a night.
13: At least. It's beautiful. So I would encourage you to come. The speakers are terrific. I mean, it's a who's who of speakers. It's a wonderful lineup and at a beautiful place. You're going to love it. Oh, and the other thing I wanted to mention is today is the last day for that room rate, that $75 room rate. They need to register today. So really important that they get online at turningpointed.com today and get registered, because that is the deadline for that room block. It's $75 a night is today. So really want to encourage people to get on there and get that room. So this is excellent.
12: turningpointed.com.
13: Yeah.
12: And then make plans June 16th through the 19th as we are heading into summer. Scott Phelps, thank you for all that you do.
13: So good to see you, Kevin. Thank you so much. Appreciate it.
12: You got it. Kevin McCullough coming back from New York. Don't go anywhere.
11: Stick around for more of That Kevin. Next.
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12: All right, friends. Kevin McCullough, glad to have you with us. Just a few minutes left in today's show, and I just want to reiterate what I said earlier. If there are five of you that will stand with us today that will say, I am not going to let these precious kids who have nothing working in their favor. They don't have a stable home life. They don't have two parents that aren't in prison. They don't have so much in life they are robbed of. And yet, they have this. They have all of this in common. They have a parent who's in prison, who has gone through the Bible study program for Angel Tree Prison Fellowship. And in prison, for the Prison Fellowship Angel Tree program, once they've completed it, they have asked, they've been given the opportunity, and they have requested, they have nominated, if you will, their child to be allowed to go to a Prison Fellowship Angel Tree camp this summer in all 50 states, for the one closest to them, to be able to go to an Angel Tree camp this summer so that they can experience Jesus, so that their child can know the God who made them, so that they can begin to learn about how God loves them and why it's so important. And friends, my earnest pleading with you is that today we would help at least five children, that five of you would be courageous enough to say, I'm going to care about these kids that nobody else cares about. The rest of the world has given up on them. Their parents are in prison. They're getting what their family deserves. That's how everybody else thinks about it. We, as followers of Jesus, we should be thinking about it from the perspective of, what does Jesus want for these kids? What if one of them turns out to be the Billy Graham of his generation? What if one of these Angel Tree kids this year finds Jesus and spends eternity in heaven in ways that they don't even understand or realize could be possible now? Friends, it's so vital. And that's why I put the challenge out there. I will match the first five children that we send to camp today at 888-206-2794, 888-206-2794. I'm going to match you child for child personally. I need five of you to go and say, take a name off the list. I'm taking care of that child's scholarship to camp. The only way these kids get to camp is through scholarships because they don't have money. And Angel Tree understands how expensive camping is. If you go to a commercial camp, you're paying $500 to $1,000 for the week of sleepaway camp for that kid. They're doing it for $200 per child in all 50 states. Kids whose parents are incarcerated, who under no fault of the child at all, find themselves living in a situation that's horrible. You rescue them out of that. You take them to the beautiful outdoors. They ride a horse. They swim. They learn about Jesus. They open their Bible. They begin a relationship with him. They make friends with other kids that have had similar circumstances when they show up thinking nobody's going to like them because their parents are in prison. Friends, this is such unadulterated good. How can we not help? How can we not help when the future, the salvation of these children hang in the balance? Friends, my plea with you is Will you join me in this effort? And I will put my money where my mouth is. I need five people to stand up and say, yes, we will help a child today. Kevin, we've been listening to you for the first 3 days. Now it's time to take action. We're ready to go. Friends, there's 162 kids on my list. I want all of them to be sent to Angel Tree Camp this summer. 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
2: President Trump earlier in the day gave reporters an update on the peace negotiations.
4: Iran is very much intent. They want very much to make a deal. So far, they haven't gotten there. We're not satisfied with it, but we will be. We will be either that or we'll have to just finish the job.
2: Crews continue searching for nine missing workers at a factory in Longview, Washington. They believe all of them died after a chemical tank explosion killed two others. Fire Chief Scott Goldstein.
5: The remaining roughly 25,000 gallons is contained in the tank, is leaking slowly out of the tank.
2: Officials say that those who remain missing are unlikely to have survived. 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
24: From the Weather Center, overnight will be mostly cloudy with fog that may reduce visibility. The temperature will drop to 48 degrees. Thursday will bring warmer weather with some sunshine. Expect a morning thundershower in some areas, followed by increasing breeziness and a chance of a thunderstorm. The high will reach 72 degrees. Thursday night, there will be a few evening showers and a thunderstorm with partly cloudy skies otherwise. The low will be around 54 degrees. I'm AccuWeather meteorologist Jason Caterina for AM 1460 and FM 101.1. 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
32: 888-971-SAGE, 888-971-7243. I am Larry Elder. We are Salem News Channel. A President Trump-backed candidate for Senator for Texas, A.G. Ken Paxton, handily beat incumbent Senator John Cornyn by over 25 points. You know, when it comes to endorsements, President Trump is pitching a no-hitter. Trump mocks Democrat Texas Senate candidate State Rep. James Tallarico for believing, quote, in six genders, close quote. He also mocked him for being a vegan. A vegan in Texas? On Iran, Trump's line in the sand should be easy. No nukes, no long-range missile program, no support for terror proxies. Samuel L. Jackson and Magic Johnson have endorsed Karen Bass for mayor of Los Angeles. New York Mayor Zohran Mamdani says his tax increases for corporations and millionaires will Trump-proof New York. 25 people shot in Chicago over Memorial Day weekend. That's actually down from past Memorial Day weekends in that city. The mayor of Chicago says, quote, I'm counting on our parents and our adults to do more, close quote. The Dow, S&P 500, and NASDAQ all closed at record highs, driven by a drop in oil prices. And Republican voters are five times more likely to say the economy is excellent or good compared to Democrats. Why exactly is that? All of this and more, 888-971-SAGE, 888-971-7243. Dissent, of course, is welcome. Let's start with Texas. Just 1 week ago, President Trump endorsed Ken Paxton, the AG, who was running against incumbent John Cornyn. Cornyn fell out of favor with Trump when Cornyn began making disparaging remarks about Trump on the eve of the 2024 election, suggesting that maybe Trump's not our guy. And President Trump apparently did not forget about that. Paxton, on the other hand, endorsed Trump's challenge on 2020, endorsed Trump's refusal to concede, endorsed Trump's, in fact, he was there on January 6th and gave a speech, all of which, no doubt, made him Trump's guy. Now, I mentioned in the tease that Trump is pitching a no-hitter. Let's see, there were five state lawmakers in Indiana who didn't want to engage in redistricting, Republicans who didn't want to engage in redistricting. Trump challenged them, challenged their rival. All five of them lost. All five of the candidates Trump endorsed won. Then there's Kentucky Representative Thomas Massey, another Trump critic. Trump endorsed his opponent. Massey lost. Senator Bill Cassidy, Louisiana. Trump endorsed his opponent. Senator Cassidy lost the primary. And now we have another one. John Cornyn, longtime senator from Texas, was endorsed by Republican leader John Thune. President Trump felt that Paxson was more loyal to his agenda and that Cornyn was more disloyal. And Paxson won by, looks like it might even be 27 points, more than 25 points. The conventional wisdom on the part of Democrats is that they're happy about this. They feel that Ken Paxson, because of some scandals in his past, is more beatable than John Cornyn. Keep in mind, Texas has not sent a Democrat to the U.S. Senate in nearly 40 years, and I don't think they're going to change this time. Paxson does have some issues. There was a security fraud scandal. He reached a settlement. No charges were filed. Members of his own AG office accused him, among other things, of abuse of power, for which he was impeached by the Texas House. He was found not

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2: In fact, to embrace the American flag if you're running for Senate in California as a Democrat, probably lose you 20 points. let me hear that again, number 27.
3: I often think when reclaiming symbols, I think about the American flag. I think the Confederate flag is a symbol of treason and terrorism, but the American flag is such a complicated symbol for most of us, and in many ways, like Jesus, like the cross, it's been co-opted, and in some ways, its true meaning has been betrayed.
2: Jesus has been co-opted. The cross has been co-opted. The American flag has been co-opted, and its meaning has been betrayed. This is Texas. John Cornyn said this before losing the race, number 31.
4: I appreciate you joining Fox and Friends. I only got 10 seconds left. If you're not successful today, will you support the ticket?
5: That's what I've said, Lawrence. I'll support the ticket. I'm a Republican. I've worked most of my life to build the Republican Party.
2: Cornyn, I believe, did not really understand why Trump supported his opponent. Cornyn believes his voting record is almost 100% with Donald Trump. So what's the issue? Number 30.
5: Well, with regard to Ken Paxton, Texans have learned that you can't trust a thing that Paxton says because he's lied to taxpayers, his senior staff, got impeached by a Republican-led House of Representatives, and hung taxpayers with $6.6 million in a judgment from whistleblowers who turned him into the FBI because he was interfering with a federal investigation of one of his campaign donors. And look, Lawrence, I've supported the president's agenda the whole time that he's been president. I'm proud of the fact that we confirmed hundreds of justices, including 3 new Supreme Court justices. I was the whip or the chief vote counter during his first term when we passed the Tax Cuts and Jobs Act, and the Working Family Tax Cuts Act this time. So I've been an ally of the president. He's called me a friend. I understand he's made his choice, but only Texans get a chance to vote in this primary, and I'm hoping that those who did not vote early and the 75% who didn't vote at all in the primary will come out today and cast their vote.
2: Now, former Clinton aide turned CNN pundit told Scott Jennings that James Tallarico was more popular in Texas than Trump. What? Number 19.
6: You guys are on this. You are on this. He's more popular than Trump in Texas, brother.
7: Can you explain his position?
6: He cited a biological study. It's not his position. He cited a study.
7: So you're for it.
6: So
7: you believe in
6: it. You know what I'm not for? I'm not for $6.89 hamburger. Okay, James actually eats beef, okay, but he can afford to. Most Texans can't anymore. Now, Ken Paxton can because on a government salary, he's become a millionaire. How does that happen? He can afford hamburger. This is what it's going to be about. You want it to be about woke. I want it to be about broke.
7: I want it to be about. Are you a normal person?
6: It's just
7: six genders and no meat.
8: What
7: in
8: I will say is
6: terror. They're so.
2: Well, expect the Democrats to spend a great deal of money trying to defeat Ken Paxton. They believe he's more defeatable than Cornyn because of the scandals I mentioned before. So they're going to spend a lot of money on him, and he will very likely be their number one target, which means Republicans don't have to spend a lot of money to make sure that he wins. So it's going to be very, very interesting. But as I said, Texas has not sent a Democrat to the U.S. Senate in almost 40 years, and I don't believe they're going to start now, particularly somebody who has difficulty suggesting that the American flag is a symbol of patriotism and honor and integrity. A guy who believes that Jesus or God is non-binary. A vegan in Texas. Hey, you know. But stranger things have happened. And the guy, Tallarico, is attractive. He's articulate. He's all those kinds of things. He's also somebody soft on borders, has made all sorts of suggestions that maybe just

0: maybe were too tough on the borders, none of which is going to sell very much in Texas. We come back. CBS's Margaret Brennan tried to get two Medal of Honor recipients to trash America on its 250th birthday. They did not take the bait. Stick around.
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0: 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I am Larry Elder. We are Salem News Channel. With Memorial Day now in our rearview mirror, we've marked the official start of summer. But for children with a mom or dad in prison, summer often isn't a fun time, because they're stuck in hot cities, bad neighborhoods, missing out on the childhood fun they can only get at an Angel Tree camp. But you can help them experience a much better future. 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These are kids with a mom or dad or sometimes even both behind bars. Never been to summer camp, many of them. Some of them are returning for their second or third time. Will you help send as many kids as we can to bless them with the week in an Angel Tree camp? Think about the time you had your first summer camp experience. Some of these kids, if it isn't for you, will never, ever have that experience. Let's do something righteous today. Again, Angel Tree banner at the top of LarryElder.com, where you can make a secure online donation, or you can phone your generous gift to 888-206-2855. That's 888-206-2855. CBS's Margaret Brennan had two Medal of Honor recipients on her show. Here's what she said in attempting them to trash Donald Trump, but they didn't take the bait. Number 33.
16: We are coming up on this 250th anniversary of the American experience. What specifically makes you optimistic? Because this country at times can feel dark. These days, there's a lot of darkness. What makes you feel optimistic?
17: Well, ultimately, because we're in Washington, D.C., and everything revolves around politics, we have to remember that politics aren't everything. American lives continue on. Children are born, children go to school, lives are achieved, dreams are achieved. This country is a great place. It's not politics. It's not just what's the news bites coming off of media. Ultimately, we continue forward as a country, continually imperfect, continually evolving forward, always trying to achieve a more perfect union. That's what's important to remember, what we can achieve aspirationally. No other place in history, time, or on this planet have ever gotten to where we are today. We need to be proud of that, and we need to remember that is what we stay focused on, what we can be.
16: What we can be, and the promise of it. What makes you optimistic?
18: It's so important to remember who we are as a country and take an opportunity to celebrate that and think about all the challenges that we've overcome, how far we've actually come. You know, I think if you frame it that way, you think very deeply about our trials and tribulations from the beginning to today. We've made tremendous strides. Our country is, you know, we're a global superpower. Our economy is doing well. All those things are great. And take politics aside, out of this whole conversation. Be grateful for what you've got and the opportunities that it's provided for you. And if you do that, I don't see how you can't be optimistic about our future.
16: Mm-hmm. Well, thank you. Thank you both. And thank you for your service.
18: Thank you.
0: Well, Thank you both. And thank you for your service. Everything seems so dark. I'm here in California, and highest unemployment of any of the 50 states. Slowest job creation of any of the 50 states. Highest gas prices. Highest state income taxes. Highest electricity prices, lower 48. Home prices, twice that of the national average. More homelessness here than any other state. More illegal aliens than any other state. Gap between the rich and the poor, large. Yet I'm looking at these people running for office, whether it's L.A. Mayor Bass or whether it's any of these Democrat Senate candidates. You know what they say? California is the fourth largest economy in the world. Well, that's what they start with. We must be doing something right. Well, America by far has the strongest economy in the world. Nobody else is even close. To talk about China, in the aggregate, if you add up all the GDP of China, but do it per capita, not even close to us. So if you're going to brag about California, despite all the things that I've said, you can't brag about America. Orlando Patterson is a sociologist at Harvard, been there for decades, happened to be black. In the 90s, he said America, with all of its flaws, is the least racist majority white country, provides more opportunities for black Americans than any other country in the world, including all of those of Africa. And yet you have all these Democrats still whipping out the race card. Donald Trump, in his two terms, has done nothing at all. America is dark. Today, Dow Jones, record high. S&P, record high. NASDAQ, record high. Well, that's just for rich people. No, it's not. Half of Americans have stock either directly or through their 401ks or other pension plans. So when the stock market goes up, everybody benefits. And this is during a war with Iran. Oil prices down because of the expectation that maybe, just maybe, some deal might be struck. I don't know. Border secured in 30 days. What did Spanberger say a few years ago, the current governor of Virginia? Biden does not have the legal authority to close the border. What? 4 years ago, we went through 9% unemployment 1 year, average 5%. Before the war, gas prices 5-year low, mortgage rates 3-year low. Oh, we're in such a dark place. Yeah, you let in a whole bunch of illegal aliens, and Trump is trying to get rid of them. And you have a bunch of protesters in the street thwarting the authorities from doing so by design, because they're trying to change the nature of the electorate. And the voters in 2024 said, we're not buying it. We want something done about it. Oh, everything's so dark. How can you be optimistic? Are you kidding me? Half the world would come here if they could. Right now, as we speak, there are Haitians lining up for a shot at a lottery, which is a program that they have, to get into America, because it's such a racist, horrible hellhole with Donald Trump as president. And the way Republicans are viewing the economy versus the way Democrats are viewing it, night and day. A recent survey found that Democrats were 5 times less likely to call the economy good or excellent compared to Republicans. Now, when you're shopping, you're shopping. The price is the price. Gas is the price. Your raises are your raises. Inflation's inflation. How is it that Republicans are 5 times more likely to see the economy as fair or good compared to Democrats? Because of Donald Trump? Because they're deluded? Because Donald Trump is giving them a cult-like vision of the economy? Or maybe, just maybe, there's something called Trump derangement syndrome. There was a psychologist who was on Fox News. He said more than half his patients are fixated on Trump. So you don't see anything at all. You look at the world through Trump tinted glasses. And if you were one of those who doubted Trump and didn't get into the stock market, you lost a lot of money over the last several years. 888-971-SAGE, 888-971-7243. Do not leave town.

0: Fox News. I'm Sue Guzman. The U.S. carries out more self-defense strikes against Iran. Officials say U.S. forces intercepted four Iranian attack drones near the Strait of Hormuz. President Trump earlier in the day gave reporters an update on the peace negotiations.
1: Iran is very much intent. They want very much to make a deal. So far, they haven't gotten there. We're not satisfied with it, but we will be. We will be either that or we'll have to just finish the job.
0: Crews continue searching for nine missing workers at a factory in Longview, Washington. They believe all of them died after a chemical tank explosion killed two others. Fire Chief Scott Goldstein.
2: The remains, roughly 25,000 gallons, is contained in the tank, is leaking slowly out of the tank.
0: Officials say that those who remain missing are unlikely to have survived. 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
4: From the Weather Center, overnight will be mostly cloudy with fog that may reduce visibility. The temperature will drop to 48 degrees. Thursday will bring warmer weather with some sunshine. Expect a morning thundershower in some areas, followed by increasing breeziness and a chance of a thunderstorm. The high will reach 72 degrees. Thursday night, there will be a few evening showers and a thunderstorm with partly cloudy skies otherwise. The low will be around 54 degrees. I'm AccuWeather meteorologist Jason Caterina for AM 1460 and FM 101.1, The Answer.
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12: 888-971-SAGE, 888-971-7243. I am Larry Elder. We are Salem News Channel. Mark is in Los Angeles. Mark, always nice to hear from you.
13: Hey, Larry. So why don't you tell me, like, I don't know anything, why you and, of course, Fox, who never criticized Trump, why don't you guys talk about the ballroom in the White House, which was never discussed before, torn down about for historical things because Trump didn't want to do that. But it's going past that one, said no taxpayers' money would be used for it, was, had all these donations, which have totally disappeared all of a sudden. And more importantly, Larry, it, the cost has exceeded anything in the world because it's now going to cost $1 billion to build it with taxpayers' money. Why is that, Larry?
12: Well, my understanding, Mark, is that it costs $400 billion. All of that is paid for by donors. The $1 billion is for security.
13: That's not at all what I've heard, Larry.
12: Well, that's what I've heard.
13: So,
12: beyond that, though, Mark, I always find it interesting when people who are on the left, and I perceive you to be on the left, are upset about spending. Since when have people on the left been upset about spending? We're in California. Gavin Newsom inherited a budget surplus of $100 billion. It's now a deficit of almost $20 billion. We spend more money K through 12 than virtually any other state, wasted money. I have no idea where the tens of billions of dollars have gone for homelessness. If you know, please tell me. So all the waste going on with Medi-Cal fraud, Medicaid fraud, all the fraud that's going on in this state, and you're worried about $1 billion being spent for security for a ballroom, which is tip money. Look at our national debt, our national deficit. These are the kinds of things that ought to concern you, not this minor stuff.
13: And doesn't our national deficit keep going up under Trump?
12: Our national deficit, since you mentioned that, is going to go up no matter who's in president, because no matter who's president, because much of it is on automatic pilot, primarily Medicaid, Medi-Cal, Social Security, Obamacare. These things are on automatic pilot, which is one of the reasons I ran for president. I wanted an amendment to the Constitution to put spending to a certain percentage of the GDP, forcing the politicians to go into a room, lock it, and make substantial reforms on these so-called entitlements programs. But you're right. I am concerned about the debt. I'm concerned about the deficit.
13: But the ballroom,
12: out of all the things I'm concerned about in terms of spending, doesn't even make my top 100 list.
13: And of course, anything historical to do with that Trump refused to have anybody check that out. Why is that, Larry? Because it's either his way or it's no way. I mean, seriously. I can't wait till
12: you don't think other presidents are going to benefit from the ballroom that he's building? It may not even be built by the time he leaves. So if it's such a boondoggle, then I would imagine that the next president comes in, a Democrat's going to put some tape over it and not use it.
13: Well, that's ridiculous.
12: It is ridiculous.
13: Larry, you didn't answer my question. First of all, any other president, if Obama did this, you would be going crazy saying, well,
12: if Obama had endured three assassination attempts, and Obama had said, when I have on a large state dinner, I have to have it outdoors, on the lawn, when it rains, it's inconvenient, and I'm going to do this for future presidents, I would have had no problem with it whatsoever. I certainly would have been happier with that than Obamacare.
13: Right, but now a lot of people have no insurance, and insurance rates are going through the moon.
12: Well, right. Mark, are you really prepared to defend Obamacare? It's going to bend the cost curve down. It didn't. If you like your doctor, you can keep your doctor. Not true. The average family is going to save $2,500 or more on their premiums. Didn't happen. Costs have exceeded inflation. Virtually every single promise, not virtually, every single promise Obamacare made did not happen. I cannot believe you're defending this.
13: It's much better than we have now. And what is the Republicans' thing? Trump has said, wait, let me just finish. Trump has said, forever, as long as I can remember, he has much better ideas for this. He's never come out with one. Now
12: I'm going to shock you, Mark. I don't disagree with you. The agenda should be, we should have much more competition in healthcare. The more government, the more expenditure, the more waste, the more inefficiency. I wish Donald Trump would say that the way to deal with Medicare and Medicaid is the free market. We should eventually abolish all those programs over time. That's a little too radical probably for you, though.
13: Yes.
12: Yeah, I would have thought so. So I'm agreeing with you that the costs are too high. And the reason they're too high is because government is doing something the private sector could do more efficiently and cheaper. I'm Larry Elder. I kind of lose my mind, yeah. It's not the perfume about you. Every spam call, every scam text, every sketchy email with your name, Larry Elder here. 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
18: Warning. The Larry Elder Show contains facts. Some people are uncomfortable with facts. Victocrats, toe-tag liberals, Bay Area residents, MS Now hosts, and the guy who yells, "You the man," at golf tournaments. 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
19: 888-971-SAGE, 888-971-7243. I am Larry Elder. We are Salem News Channel. We're going to talk about Iran coming up. Also, a BS Now co-host said that, well, maybe the Obama team got a bad deal from Iran, but they were experts, and he wasn't joking. But I want to make another comment about Margaret Brennan of CBS trying to get these two Medal of Honor recipients to respond to her, quote, "There's a lot of darkness," close quote, comment about America. Years ago, when I was invited to speak at the Ronald Reagan Library, I invited my mom and my dad. I had just written my first book, The 10 Things You Can't Say in America. So I'm giving a speech,
12: And I mentioned my father about his background a little bit, that he never knew his biological father. His mother was illiterate, irresponsible. She threw him out of the house at the age of 13, only child, never to return home. Ultimately became a Pullman porter on the trains and came to this place called California. It seemed sunny. My father said you could walk through the front door of a restaurant because he always had packages of crackers and tin cans of tuna, because in the South you never knew whether you'd be able to get a meal. Pearl Harbor, he joins the Marines, becomes a Monford Point Marine. These were the first black Marines, I said during the speech. And when he got out, he tried to get him a job as a short order cook, and was told in Chattanooga, Tennessee, where he met and married my mom, we don't hire any N-words. Went to an unemployment office. Lady said, you went to the wrong door. Goes out in the hall, sees colored only, goes to that door, to the very same lady who sent him out. My dad came home to my mom and said, this is BS. I'm going to L.A., where I was when I was a Pullman porter, and they get me a job as a cook. Comes out to L.A. and walks around for a day, day and a half, and is told at every single restaurant, you have no references, which was their way of saying we don't hire black people. Went to an unemployment office, this time just one door. Lady said, I have nothing. My dad said, what time do you open? She said, I open at 8. What time do you close? 5. My dad said, I'll be sitting in a chair until you find something. Sat in a chair for a whole day, came back the next day. She calls him up around lunchtime and says, I have something. I don't know whether you're going to want it. My dad said, of course I'm going to want it. Starting a family, what is it? She said, it's a job cleaning toilets and Nabisco brand bread. My dad did that for 10 years, took a second full-time job cleaning toilets at another bread company. Those of you who were raised in L.A. might remember a company called Barber and Bread. My dad worked these two full-time jobs because he wanted my mom to be a stay-at-home mom. My mother was raised on a farm in Huntsville, Alabama, and when she went to the dress store downtown, and only because the owner knew my grandfather and my grandfather sold him poultry, was she allowed to go through the back door when the department store was closed. And whenever she tried on a dress, whether she fit properly, whether she liked it, whether she could afford it, she had to purchase it because it touched her black skin. She told me stories like this. Anyways, I mentioned some of these stories when I was talking to the people at the Ronald Reagan Library. And I said, by the way, my mother and my father are here. They're a Randolph Elder, Viola Elder, and people stood up and applauded. By the way, it was a packed house. There were hundreds of people there. Stood up and applauded. I'm watching this. And when the speech was over, there was a line of people, probably 20, 30 deep, holding up pens, holding up copies of my book, and my dad was autographing them. So I'm standing here at the podium watching this, and I said to myself, only in America can something like this happen. And you want these two Medal of Honor recipients, Margaret Brennan, to trash the country because Trump is president? Let's hear it again, number 33.
20: We are coming up on this 250th anniversary of the American experience. What specifically makes you optimistic? Because this country at times can feel dark these days.
12: Hold on.
20: There's a lot of dark.
12: Was she crying?
20: What makes you...
12: Hold on. Was she crying? Are you serious? You're crying? Start it over again, please.
20: We are coming up on this 250th anniversary of the American experience. What specifically makes you optimistic? Because this country at times can feel dark these days.
12: Okay. Hold it right there. We're coming on the 250th anniversary of America. Because there's a lot of darkness. What specifically gives you hope right now? Well, Margaret, I got money in the stock market, which is hitting record highs. Well, Margaret, I just went through 4 years of watching 15, 20 million illegal aliens come in the country. You finally have somebody with the stone to do something about it. Well, Margaret, the president just negotiated the release of the hostages in Gaza and their remains. Well, Margaret, president pressured our NATO allies to pay up 5% of their GDP when they weren't even doing 2%, both
19: Obama and George W. Bush complained about it. Donald Trump did something about it. Well, Margaret, we're no longer on the hook for the money that we're spending for the Ukraine versus Russia war because Donald Trump pressured our allies into picking up our tab. Well, we finally are doing something about the threat that every previous president said we should do something about, which is to make sure that Iran does not have a nuclear bomb. And finally, we have somebody who's got the stones to do something about it. And, Margaret, maybe you're not feeling that way, but President Trump, as far as two-term presidents are concerned, is the most popular two-term president at this juncture in his second term than I've ever seen. So while you may feel there's a lot of darkness, half the country feels there's a lot of daylight and are happy about what's going on. What makes you people feel that there's hope? Let's hear some more of it.
20: Darkness. What makes you feel optimistic?
1: Well, ultimately, because we're in Washington, D.C., and everything revolves around politics, we have to remember that politics aren't everything. American lives continue on. Children are born, children go to school, lives are achieved, dreams are achieved. This country is a great place. It's not politics. It's not just what's the news bites coming off of media.
19: There's no crying in baseball. 888-971-SG. I'm Larry Elder.
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27: Now back to the sage, Larry Elder.
19: 888-971-SAGE, 888-971-7243. I am Larry Elder. Salem News Channel coming up. We're going to talk about Iran, the proposed Iran deal. We'll see what's going to happen. Also, at least 25 people shot Memorial Day weekend in Chicago, and the mayor says that parents need to step up. George is in Santa Barbara. George, you're in the Larry Elder Show. Thank you so much for calling.
0: Hey, good afternoon, Larry. Thanks for taking my call.
19: My pleasure.
0: I love your show, and I just wanted to make an addendum to the Trump ballroom argument. I've done a lot of research on this, and the figures vary, but in California, health care for illegal immigrants, I like to call them document challenged.
19: But they have teeth. But they have teeth.
0: Well, you can't offend anybody in California.
19: That's right.
0: But anyways, the figures are between $7 and $15 billion a year. A year.
19: Yeah, that's just health care.
0: And that's for not immigrant. That's undocumented.
19: Yeah.
0: Immigrant.
19: And then you throw in education K-12 for the illegal alien children and children of people who are here illegally, emergency room. Law enforcement, and you deduct some of the taxes that they pay, you're talking about $25 billion a year, at least.
0: Yeah, so the argument just, it's crazy.
19: Yeah.
0: Anyways, love your show, and thanks for the time.
19: You got it. How many ballrooms could we build with $25 billion? Rocky is in Frankfort, Indiana. Rocky, you're in the Larry Elder Show.
2: Hey, Larry, how you doing?
19: I'm doing well.
2: God bless you. I'm so honored to talk to you, man.
19: Thank you.
2: Yeah, I used to be in automation tech, and I used to work on factory machines and repair them. And whenever these manufacturing facilities start setting up new facilities, I'm one of the first guys they try to hire so we can set machines up for production and start slowly bringing in production people to run them. And lately, I'm disabled now, but my resume apparently is still out there. And I have been getting, like, job offers starting $40 to $50 an hour.
19: Wow.
2: Left and right in my emails, because my resume's still out there, and that tells me that Midwest manufacturing is definitely picking up.
19: Rocky, thank you very much for that. That's what, of course, the president has been saying. That's not what the media has been reporting. Media's reporting the economy's dismal. Consumer confidence all-time low. But the way Republicans look at the economy versus Democrats, night and day. Poll of potential Republican voters found 43% rated the economy as excellent or good, which isn't great. But you compare that to 5% of Democrat voters that call it excellent or good. What's that all about? When we come back, maybe the Iran team got a bad deal with Iran. The Obama team got a bad deal with Iran, but they're experts. This said somebody on BS Now. What does that even mean? 888-971-SAGE. Do not leave town.
27: Larry will be right back. Stay tuned.
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7: Fox News. I'm Ted Linder. President Trump holding a cabinet meeting Wednesday with members of his administration at the White House discussing the economy. Treasury Secretary Scott Bessent said President Trump and oil prices should return to normal once the conflict with Iran comes to an end.
9: In terms of prices, I believe the prices are transitory. Oil will be lower than pre-conflict levels when this ends. Natural gas is already down.
7: Crews resumed searching for nine missing workers at a factory in Longview, Washington after a chemical tank explosion killed two other workers.
10: The remaining roughly 25,000 gallons is contained in the tank, is leaking slowly out of the tank.
7: It's Fire Chief Scott Goldstein. And the U.S. carrying out more self-defense strikes against Iran. Officials say U.S. forces intercepted four Iranian attack drones near the Strait of Hormuz. 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
11: From the Weather Center, today will be warmer with some sunshine. There is a chance of a morning thundershower in some parts of the area, followed by breezy conditions and a thunderstorm in other areas. The high will reach 72. Tonight, expect a few evening showers and a possible thunderstorm, otherwise partly cloudy with a low of 54. Tomorrow will bring a mix of clouds and sun, becoming breezy in the afternoon with a chance of a thunderstorm. In spots, the high will be 77. Looking ahead to Saturday, it will be mostly sunny with a high of 80. I'm AccuWeather meteorologist Joe Lundberg for AM 1460 and FM 101.1, The Answer.
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20: 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Welcome to the program. 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
19: 888-971-SAGE. 888-971-7243. Larry Elder, Salem News Channel. So, on BS Now, which I watch so you don't have to, there's a co-host named Jonathan Lemire. And here's what he said about the Iran deal that was negotiated during the Obama administration, number 32.
25: And President Trump is so clearly desperate for a deal that he and White House aides over the weekend, particularly Friday and Saturday, saying this is 95% done. Well, the 5% that was left was Strait of Hormuz and the Iran's uranium. The biggest stuff. And that's why we don't have a deal yet. And we may not get there unless, as you say, Joe, Trump takes a really bad deal. And there is a sense in Washington he might be willing to do that, though that would be humbling. He feels like he can sell it anyway, that he can claim it's better than what the Obama team got. And as our friend John Heilman always says, with Trump, it's either confession or projection. It was noteworthy over the weekend he kept ripping the Obama negotiating team as, in his words, rank amateurs, where, as we just discussed, they were experts. Maybe they got a good deal, maybe they didn't, but they were experts. What the Trump team now has are rank amateurs, and they have not been able to get a deal at all.
19: Maybe they got a good deal, maybe they didn't, but they were experts. That's your defense of the Iran deal? A deal that had sunset clauses, meaning after a certain period of time, Iran can go ahead and enrich and get a nuke. A deal that had nothing whatever to do with their ballistic missiles program. A deal that had nothing whatever to do with their terror program. A deal that did not give what are called no-knock inspections. They had to be given heads up before the inspectors were able to inspect. That's the deal you're talking about? You know, maybe they got a good deal, maybe they didn't, but they were experts. This is Jim Hansen, ex-Special Forces, number 20.
26: Here we go. We're at the final rounds, you know, and this may go to the judges. It may be a TKO. But the bottom line, President Trump's not going to give away any of the big three. He may not get them all in this first bit, but no nukes, no missiles, no proxies is what this is going to end up being. And how we force the mullahs to do that is the last piece of this. They can't hold out much longer. Everybody wants to pretend, like you said, that President Trump's the one who's under the gun here. President Trump's under political pressure. They are under absolute economic regime collapse pressure. And I know who I'm betting on.
19: And this is a former counterterrorism coordinator, number 21.
33: You know, it's a great question, Laura. I think what we're seeing right now is very much the fog of diplomacy. There's a lot of moving parts happening behind the scenes, and those of us on the outside don't have great visibility. All we know is what certain voices inside the administration choose to reveal at certain times, and it may not be a complete picture. I think the most important thing to keep in mind as a possible deal comes into shape, we have enormous leverage over the Iranian regime, economic leverage, because our closing the strait, our blockade, can strangle their economy. So my hope is that we use that leverage to get the best possible deal and don't rush to get something done based on an artificial timeline.
19: This is a former Navy SEAL, Wisconsin Republican Van Orden, number 28.
2: The Iranian mullahs have to understand that their window of opportunity is rapidly closing. And I have the utmost confidence in President Trump and Marco Rubio and Pete Hegseth to make sure that the interests of the United States and the world writ large are taken care of. That means Iran must never have a nuclear weapon. Let's remember, it's not just the 60% uranium. It's the 3.75 to like 20% that rapidly moved to weapons-grade uranium. So that has to get out of that country because these mullahs cannot be trusted, period.
19: My Democrat friends who are listening to the program, including Mark from L.A., easy question. Do you want Donald Trump to be successful? Do you want Donald Trump to negotiate some sort of deal where Iran has renounced forever its nuclear weapons and its desire to acquire them, where Iran has renounced its intercontinental ballistic missiles program, where Iran has renounced support for terror proxies, whether it's the Houthis in Yemen or Hezbollah in Lebanon or Hamas in Gaza? Do you want him to be able to succeed in opening up the Strait of Hormuz without Iranians charging tolls, which

0: It's time to get moving.
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2: And it's totally unacceptable. You don't believe Donald Trump when he says that Iran was close to getting a nuke. You don't believe 60 Minutes when they said it. You don't believe the Iranian negotiators when they said they had enough enriched uranium to build 11 nuclear bombs. You wanted Trump to kick the can down the road. And then, if and when Iran acquired a nuclear bomb, and God forbid they used it, then you'd blame Donald Trump for not doing something about it. This is where at least half the country is. Rooting for Donald Trump to fail means rooting for Iran to acquire a nuclear bomb. Rooting for Iran to continue funding its terror proxies. Rooting for Iran to continue their development of long-range missiles because you hate Donald Trump so much. How is it that Republicans are 5 times more likely than Democrats to say the economy is good or excellent? Something like 43% of Republicans feel that way. 55%, by the way, do not, which is not a great stat. But look at the people that are Democrats. 5% say it's good or great, despite record highs in the stock market, despite people's income exceeding inflation, despite an average of 5% inflation in the previous administration hitting a peak of 9%, despite gas prices prior to the war, as I mentioned before, 5-year low, despite hundreds of thousands of violent criminal legal aliens being rounded up and deported, despite 4 years of completely open borders, when you were told to your face that the borders were secured, or they were as secured as they can be given the absence of comprehensive immigration reform, or as Abigail Spanberger, the current Virginia governor, said, Biden lacks the legal authority to close the border. That's more acceptable than Donald Trump prevailing over Iran? There's something almost pathological about this. Something almost demented about this. And how many of us have lost friends simply because we support this man? Man won all 7 swing states in 2024. All 7. And all this lawfare against this man. The lawsuit filed against him by Alvin Bragg, who ran promising to get Donald Trump. As I said to you before, I used to work for the LA County DA's office. The job of a DA is not to get people. The job of a DA is to do justice. And you certainly don't run promising to get an individual, as he did, as Letitia James did, the AG of New York. I'm going to get Donald Trump. And then she files a lawsuit against him, claiming that he defrauded banks when the banks weren't even making that claim. What is that? What is that? Investigation over the alleged illegal possession of documents. Biden had more documents in more places, and because he was not president, did not have the legal authority to declassify documents as Trump did. And that one went nowhere. And you sat there with a straight face and said that Biden is sharp as a tack. Joe Biden said, I've known the Bidens for, Morning Joe Scarborough said, I've known the Bidens for decades. And I'm telling you, this is the best version of Joe Biden I've ever seen. And F you if you don't believe it, he said on television. Sharp as a tack. But Donald Trump is degenerate. He's evil. He's a fascist. He's a Nazi. He's a dictator. Sick. I'm Larry Elder. My friends, can I share something with you for a moment? I know how confusing it's become. Every time you turn on the radio, you hear another voice telling you to buy gold. Every host, every show, another endorsement. Like

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0: 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I am Larry Elder. We are Salem News Channel. No applause, please. El Dorados, you know I bring the most insightful, informed, and intelligent experts on my show. Every Wednesday, I bring on an expert in banking and the economy whom I have discovered.
7: His name is Alex Apkarian. He's a former banker, a current economist, and founder of Allegiance Gold. You know, protecting your portfolio with gold and silver, that's something I've thought a lot about. I've got to tell you, I've rarely come across a company as impressive as Allegiance Gold. I've been to their offices, met their team, and I've experienced the integrity and the philosophy of the people there, and that's what made me a client. My friend, Alex Apkarian, welcome back to the show.
8: Thanks for having me, Larry.
7: Alex, interesting day today. New highs, NASDAQ, S&P, and the Dow. What does that tell us about the future of the economy? What does that tell us about gold?
8: Well, look, there is some speculation movement in the market. We're seeing that people are forgetting about the war premium that's it's expected. But ultimately, here's the bottom line, that gold is money. Gold is real wealth. And we're seeing this stagnation between 4,400 and 4,800, which presents a great buy-in opportunity. Look, if you liked gold at 48, if you liked gold at 5,000, you're going to love it at the 4,400. And as a matter of fact, we're still seeing some solid forecasts from analysts above 5,000. The question is, as it passes the 5,000, what will it prevent gold to hit the 6,000? And based on the inflationary numbers and some of the disconnect between the real economy and the market, I think there's a great opportunity for us to take advantage of the dip in gold and silver.
7: Well, that brings me to my next question, which is a basic question. For those who don't follow the commodities market closely, explain the role gold has traditionally played in the broader financial system.
8: See, physical gold and silver are outside of the system. They're not moving in the same direction as your stocks, bonds, which are basically paper-based. So the idea of diversification is you want to have something that it doesn't move in the same direction. And because gold and silver are real, physical, tangible, they don't have a counterparty risk. They don't have, you're not buying anyone's liability. This is why gold and silver is wealth. It's so simple that Wall Street and the banks and governments, they want it complicated so the average investor doesn't invest or diversifies a portion of it. This is why I want to lean in on the listeners. Look, as we speak today, recently we saw Russia shoot some hypersonic missiles. The war is escalating. And anytime you have this elevated geopolitical tension, guess what? You're going to see money move back into physical silver and gold just for the protection and diversification aspect. So if you want to protect a portion of your retirement accounts, whether you have a 401k, an IRA, you can easily do so. It's so simple. It's so straightforward. And this is what we actually specialize in helping the average American with.
7: You've touched on this many times. Alex, the more uncertainty there is, the more often gold comes up in conversations. Why is that?
8: Look, gold has been around for 5,000 years. It's much bigger, larger than any country, any government, any currency. Because of that aspect, gold is real money. So the reason why you hear gold whenever there are some problems, it's the flight to safety. It's safe haven asset because when you have it, you own it, it's yours. It's a layer of protection against devaluation. It's a layer of protection against economic uncertainties. And guess what? Because it's like an insurance on your money, it has that upside movement. It's protecting the downside. But in the last 2 or 3 years, let's not forget, gold has outperformed the market. And if we look at the last 25 years, gold has even outperformed the S&P 500, including dividend reinvestments. So the question that I want to lead the listeners to, why not have a portion of your assets that has an opportunity to grow while minimizing the downside and having that layer of hedge against uncertainties?
7: Well, that brings up diversification, which financial planners often talk about. What role does gold play in having a diverse portfolio?
8: Look, if the most sophisticated investors in the world, which are the central banks, governments, the ones that actually set the policies, I call them the insiders of the money game, if they're the ones diversifying a portion away from the U.S. dollar, they know something that the average person does not. Why are they diversifying when they're the ones that actually print the money? So in a diversification aspect of a portfolio, depending on your age, depending on your risk tolerance, what one thing you might want to consider is the rule of a 100. What happens is the older you get, the less growth or uncertainty you want to have in your portfolio and the more of a stability you want to have. That's where gold will come into play, not only to diversify, but to also improve and enhance the returns.
7: I've never heard of the rule of 100. Tell me about that.
8: Sure. Look, let's say you're going to live about 100. And, well, I hope that's the case, but let's say you're in your 80s. What you want to do is take your age and subtract it from the 100. So in this case, the 20. That will tell you that 20% of the portfolio should be a little bit more in the stability. That's where proper diversification occurs. Morgan Stanley had the 60-40 rule. Then they changed it to 60-20. The concept is simple. If you're younger, you can afford to take on more risk. You have an opportunity to redo. But as you get older, a portion of your portfolio needs to be simple, diversified, and something that doesn't erode or lose value when the Federal Reserve prints or you have this missed policies. So one way to kind of gauge what amounts to consider and how to diversify your portfolio is take 100 minus that by your age and think about the allocation in terms of stocks, bonds, and mutual funds, and obviously, of course, gold. That gold is the foundation. You actually want to reverse the portfolio. Gold should be the first layer, and you want to build upon that because just like when you build a house, you want a strong foundation, and that's what gold does. It is not replacing your stocks or bonds. It is actually strengthening and fortifying the portfolio, and that's why I tell people it's very simple and easy to do. Contact us and let us help you diversify a portion of your portfolio properly, the right way, with physical gold and silver.
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7: 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Alex, the rule of 100. I'm going to go to 150. I'll talk to you next week.
8: I look forward to seeing you next week, Larry. 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
10: News. I'm Ted Linder. President Trump holding a cabinet meeting Wednesday with members of his administration at the White House discussing the economy. Treasury Secretary Scott Bessent said President Trump and oil prices should return to normal once the conflict with Iran comes to an end.
11: In terms of prices, I believe the prices are transitory. Oil will be lower than pre-conflict levels when this ends. Natural gas is already down.
10: Crews resumed searching for 9 missing workers at a factory in Longview, Washington after a chemical tank explosion killed 2 other workers.
12: The remains, roughly 25,000 gallons, is contained in the tank, is leaking slowly out of the tank.
10: It's Fire Chief Scott Goldstein. And the U.S. carrying out more self-defense strikes against Iran. Officials say U.S. forces intercepted 4 Iranian attack drones near the Strait of Hormuz. 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
13: From the Weather Center, the day will be warmer with some sunshine. There is a chance of a morning thundershower in some parts of the area, followed by breezy conditions and a thunderstorm in other areas. The high will reach 72. Tonight, expect a few evening showers and a possible thunderstorm, otherwise partly cloudy with a low of 54. Tomorrow will bring a mix of clouds and sun, becoming breezy in the afternoon with a chance of a thunderstorm. In spots, the high will be 77. Looking ahead to Saturday, it will be mostly sunny with a high of 80. I'm AccuWeather meteorologist Joe Lundberg for AM 1460 and FM 101.1 The Answer.
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7: 888-971-SAGE, 888-971-7243. I am Larry Elder. We are Salem News Channel. At least 25 people were shot in Chicago over Memorial Day weekend. Despite all of these shootings, there were no confirmed homicides. By the way, this is actually down from previous years over Memorial Day weekends in Chicago. Shootings included four teenagers, Chicago's West Side. By the way, most of these shootings and homicides take place West Side, South Side, heavily black areas. I mention that because, as I said, for decades, the number one problem facing this country in general, facing the black community in particular, is a large number of children who enter the world without a father in the home married to the mother. And I suspect if we were to drill down on the backgrounds of these people that were shooters, we'd find that many of them have come from homes where there wasn't a father around. Years ago, economist Walter Williams said this, number 37.
19: For those of you who are not aware, the illegitimacy rate in the United States among blacks is roughly around 55%. That is, nationally, 55% of all black babies are born out of wedlock. And in some cities like New York and Chicago, you might find 80 or 90%, New York and Washington, D.C., rather. Now, the illegitimacy rate among blacks is a new phenomenon in black history in the United States. That is, in 1940, the illegitimacy rate among blacks was about 12%. In 1918, the illegitimacy rate among black teenagers was less than that among white teenagers. So how do you explain the increase in illegitimacy, and or out of wedlock marriages, or slovenliness in general. Well, I mean, I think any economist would tell you that if you tax something, you're going to get less of it. And if you subsidize something, you're going to get more of it, whether it's wheat, cheese, or slovenly behavior. And indeed, in the United States, we have been subsidizing slovenly behavior. That is, we have been making the cost of illegitimacy or having kids out of wedlock relatively cheap. That is, through welfare payments, through other kinds of in-kind payments. And then the fact that the modern times of the 60s in the 70s, there was a loss of the ostracism associated with illegitimacy. When I was a young kid, and keep in mind for all of you, I just looked very young, but I'm much older than that. But when a black girl would get pregnant, she was a disgrace to her family, and she was sent down south to live with a relative, and because it was just a disgrace. Nowadays, I mean, girls are pregnant and their stomachs, and they're just kind of dancing the streets, going to school, and all the social penalties have been withdrawn from it. And so, what?
20: To whites also.
19: That's right, and the illegitimacy rate among whites is higher than what it was. So I think that I think one author put it that the welfare state in the United States did more to destroy the black family than slavery could have ever done. That is, slavery and Reconstruction could ever done. That is, black families were far more stable during the Reconstruction period. In New York, in 1920, in New York, 80% of all black children lived in two-parent families. And nationally, up until 1960, it was 75% of blacks lived in two-parent families. And it was roughly equal, a little bit less than that of whites. Today, the number of blacks living in two-parent families is around 42%. And it's declining. And it's the, you know, it's... Yeah, Reagan didn't do that. I mean, and it's no evil spirits that explain it. I believe that the welfare state explains it.
7: That was in 2013, and by many measures, things are worse now. When's the last time you heard one of these? Probably 1986. It's much worse now. When's the last time you heard one of these black politicians who are going BMW over losing a congressional district because of redistricting talked about that? Debbie Wasserman Schultz just announced her candidacy for a district that will be a black plurality. And local Florida Democrats, black ones, are extremely angry. They say she's costing a, quote, black access seat. What does that even mean? What does that even mean? What have the policies of these black politicians done to improve a lot of black people? What? 888-971-SAGE. I'm Larry Elder. 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
7: 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I am Larry Elder. We are Salem News Channel with Memorial Day. Now in our clear rearview mirror, we mark the official start of summer. But for children with a mom or dad in prison, sometimes even both, summer often isn't a very fun time because they're stuck in hot cities, bad neighborhoods, around gangs, around drugs, missing out on the childhood fun we had we were their age. They can only get at an Angel Tree camp, but you can help them experience a far better future. 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This will help make a prisoner's child make a truly godly transformation as they experience Christian fellowship. I've gone to a couple of camps. I've seen it with my own eyes. I've seen these kids not want to go after 1 week. They're with other kids with a mom or dad behind bars, having fun, swimming, horseback riding, other fresh air activities, all in a Christ-centered environment. Will you help me see how many kids we can bless with the week at an Angel Tree camp? Let's do something righteous today. Again, Angel Tree banner at the top of my website, LarryElder.com, where you can make a secure online donation, or you can phone your most generous gift to 888-206-2855. That's 888-206-2855. Eduardo is in Tampa Bay. Eduardo, you're on the Larry Elder Show.
25: Yeah, good evening, Larry. Thank you for taking my call.
7: My pleasure.
25: I grew up close to a Tilden High School honor student that was killed yesterday. This is in the Chicago neighborhood called Back of the Yards. He was caught in a crossfire between two groups. And I have to say, you know, it's a shame. I moved out of Chicago 3 years ago. I told you that previously. And my brother still lives in the Cop Fire neighborhood, so at least he's safe in that kind of neighborhood. But I think it's time that these teen takeovers, I definitely support curfews, but I think it's time that President Trump, this is probably not going to happen, but it's a pipe dream, that somebody like Brandon Johnson and Karen Bass and Mr. Mondami should be arrested for derelict of duty when it comes to crime.
7: Eduardo, you're not going to get a quarrel with me on that. President Trump wants to send the National Guard to L.A., and he sued, and ultimately he backs down. You saw what happened when he sent the National Guard to Washington, D.C. Crime fell dramatically. It seems to me, no matter how much I hate Donald Trump's guts, since my number one job is to protect people and property, I would welcome federal assistance to do something about crime. Instead, you have not only them not doing anything about crime, you have laws that the city council is considering that would pressure the police into ending what are called pretextual stops. If somebody has a busted taillight or something like that, they don't want the police to do anything about it because the fear is that they're stopping a disproportionate number of, quote, people of color. Never mind that people that drive with a busted tailpipe or expired tags or other things are far more likely to be committing crimes than those who don't. So the very people that you claim that you care about, people of color, are going to be the ones that are most threatened by this. The mayor of Chicago, Brandon Johnson, is calling on parents to keep tabs on their children. Right before Memorial Day, he said this, and I'm quoting him, "I'm counting on our parents and our adults to do more. Know where your children are. Know what they're engaged in. We just have laid out a plethora of activities that they can engage in. And so that's why we are using every single entity of government for our Chicago public schools, through our park districts, through our libraries. There's not a place, a neighborhood, where activity can exist that won't be available. But our parents, our adults, all of us have to put in the hard work," end of quote. That is all well and good. But the root cause is what economist Walter Williams said in the 80s. The large number of children in the world with a father married to the mother in the home. And I've not heard Johnson say one word about that. Have you heard Al Green, who, by the way, has lost his job? Al Green is the one in Texas with the cane. He lost his primary, so he won't be in Congress anymore, at least not at that district. So the cane man is no longer going to be around. Did you ever hear him say anything about the welfare state and what it's done to the nuclear intact family in America? What it's done to the nuclear intact black family in America? Of course not. Have you heard any of these Democrat politicians yelling and screaming that they're losing black representation say one word about the number one issue facing the black community? No. But God forbid a white person like Debbie Wasserman Schultz should throw her purse in the ring for a district that is around 45% black. And the local politicians, including the woman that had their seat before, who resigned in disgrace, who's running again, don't ask me how or why, they're all denouncing her. They use terms like Jim Crow. So Debbie Wasserman Schultz, the former chair of the DNC, who, by the way, has been playing the race card, as all Democrats do, pushing the narrative that America remains systemically racist, that blacks are eternal victims, identity politics. Play the race card, live by the race card, die by the race card. So she's taught black people to think of themselves as victims, as suppressed. And here she is trying to be the congressperson for a district that has the largest group blacks, and they're telling her that she's stealing a seat, she's engaging in Jim Crowism, she's engaging in oppression of the black vote. You can't make this up. maybe she'd say something about the nuclear intact family that the black politicians haven't said a word about. So that makes her unqualified? 888-971-SAGE, 888-971-7243. I'm Larry Elder.
0: Larry will be right back. Stay tuned.
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0: Larry's father, Staff Sergeant Randolph Elder, says hard work wins. You get out of life what you put into it. And now, here's Larry Elder.
7: 888-971-SAGE, 888-971-7243. I am Larry Elder. We are Salem News Channel. Coming up, Zoran Mamdani says his tax increases for corporations and millionaires will Trump-proof New York. And he announced a plan to seize and redistribute private property from landlords that are neglecting their property. How that's going to make New York more affordable, I'm sure Mr. Mamdani can explain. Also, Magic Johnson and Samuel Jackson have both come out and endorsed L.A. Mayor Karen Bass for re-election. All of this and more, 888-971-SAGE. Scott is in Santa Ana. Scott, you're on the Larry Elder Show.
11: Hey, Larry, how are you doing?
7: I'm doing well, Scott. How are you?
11: Good. Yeah, I called you a while back. Just two things real quick. I remember we talked about you had a similar situation with a friend that had TDS. I think it was in your law school and hasn't talked to you since. Remember that?
7: Oh, yes.
11: Talked about that. Yeah, well, I had the same thing. I talked to you a while back about that. Well, I saw my friend. This is the first thing I had to tell you. at an event here in town, and we locked eyes, and he gave me the finger. So that was that's it for that.
7: So well, that worked out.
11: Yeah, that worked out excellent. I thought maybe, you know, he might do something or say, hey, you know, let's make amends. No. So anyways, maybe your friend, don't expect your friend maybe not to do it either. The second thing is we went in on vacation right before Memorial Day. We went to, me and the wife went to Zion. So we started going on there and filled up the car and paid $4.65 a gallon, right? So then we were heading out, and then we hit Arizona. And so this is a myth about gas prices, $4.25.
7: Well, okay. Well, as you know, Gavin Newsom claims that gas stations like Chevron are gouging California. And Steve Hilton pointed out that a Chevron station in a red state is charging a lot less for gas than they're charging in California. So apparently Chevron is just gouging Californians, but not gouging red staters. Funny how that works. Mondami announced a housing plan to transfer private property into the hands of more deserving people, including NGOs that are affiliated with the Democrat Socialists of America, the party to which he belongs. We're talking about that. Samuel Jackson has endorsed Mayor Karen Bass, as has Magic Johnson. The prospects of Spencer Pratt of winning L.A. are tough. I told you, it's a tough putt. Only 15% of registered voters in L.A. are Republican. But look at Karen Bass's record. 888-971-SAG. All of this and more. Don't go away.
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12: Fox News, I'm Sue Guzman. The U.S. and Iran exchanging more strikes as peace negotiations continue. President Trump claiming Iran's negotiating on fumes and insists the midterm elections won't make him rush into a deal with Tehran.
13: Look what happened last night. That was the prelude to the midterms. People understand that they know that, very simple, Iran cannot have a nuclear weapon.
12: President referring to Ken Paxton, who he endorsed, defeating John Cornyn in the Republican primary. The president holding a cabinet meeting with members of his administration at the White House Wednesday discussing the economy. Treasury Secretary Scott Bessent says oil prices should return to normal once the conflict with Iran comes to an end.
14: In terms of prices, I believe the prices are transitory. Oil will be lower than pre-conflict levels when this ends. Natural gas is already down.
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15: From the Weather Center, today will be warmer with some sunshine. There is a chance of a morning thundershower in some parts of the area, followed by breezy conditions and a thunderstorm in other areas. The high will reach 72. Tonight, expect a few evening showers and a possible thunderstorm, otherwise partly cloudy with a low of 54. Tomorrow we'll bring a mix of clouds and sun, becoming breezy in the afternoon with a chance of a thunderstorm. In spots, the high will be 77. Looking ahead to Saturday, it will be mostly sunny with a high of 80. I'm AccuWeather meteorologist Joe Lundberg for AM 1460 and FM 101.1 The Answer.
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0: Do you want to play rock? 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
7: 888-971-SAGE, 888-971-7243. I am Larry Elder, Salem News Channel. Poor Senator John Fetterman of Pennsylvania, the co-founder of the Lincoln Project, called him unfit for office, that he is, wait for it, John Fetterman is being manipulated by Fox News. Number 23.
8: What do you make of John Fetterman?
21: I think he's unfit for office.
8: You think he's unfit for office? Go on.
21: I think that we live in an age where, you know, sometimes, right, it's uncomfortable to directly hit the nail on the proverbial head. John Fetterman had an incapacitating stroke. And John Fetterman has obviously not recovered from that stroke. And we know that from the testimonies, so to speak, from so many people that work for him. And we see how addled he is in the simplicity of the response and the engagements with his staff on questions, for example, about the murder of Renee Good and Alex Pretty. Almost a childlike, teenage-like sophistry. But you see also in real time the degree to which this man is publicly manipulated by Fox News, right? That he's welcomed, that he's given a safe harbor, that he's given a safe space to come on and to be venerated, to be made to feel important.
7: You mean because he refuses to refer to President Trump as a fascist? Refuses to call President Trump a Nazi? Because he dared support Israel? So therefore he's addled, manipulated by Fox News, given a safe harbor to go on Fox News? Serious case of TDS. President Trump talked about this reimbursement fund for people that have been targets of the Biden DOJ. Guess what Gavin Newsom says he's going to do to the funds anybody in California receives? Number 38.
22: One thing that I think we're going to try to do with your support is tax 100%. Anyone from California that receives any of those funds, we want to tax 100% of those proceeds. And that's an action the state of California can take. It's an action we look forward to taking.
7: So critics are saying that the Trump reimbursement fund is unlawful, but taking the money from any person that receives these reimbursement funds is lawful, according to Governor Gavin Newsom. Jameel Hill, who used to be a sportscaster on, was it ESPN, Mr. McConnell? ESPN? She has slammed the Giants quarterback, Jackson Dart, for daring to appear at a Trump rally and to offer an introduction. Number 18.
23: Well, sports and politics have always mixed. I mean, they've mixed since the days of George Washington. What changed about this narrative of sports and politics not belonging together is when, frankly, black athletes started to show more agency and started to speak more about some of the conditions that people in their community were facing or even some of the experiences that they had. That's when it became, oh, no. Don't mix sports and politics. In this particular case, this was an unforced error by Jackson Dart. Again, Donald Trump is historically unpopular. You are the quarterback of the New York Giants. What was the point? What is the upside in appearing at this rally? Now, he has a right to support whoever he wants, but Abdul Carter has a right to criticize his support of that. And a lot of athletes, partly what makes them hesitant about talking about their political beliefs is that they don't want the blowback and they don't want the resistance and how people might feel about it. So, yeah, his teammate, who is a Muslim, who is a black man in America, had every right to question him about what that support means, especially when you are considered to be the face of the organization and the sort of default leader of the entire team.
7: What is the upside? Standing up for what he thinks is right. That's the upside. Years ago, I was invited to speak to the Ohio State football team by the then coach Urban Meyer. He called me because he had speakers that came to speak on a regular basis. And he had a speaker, he said, who was a Black Lives Matter proponent and told my student athletes, 70% of whom are Black, that the police were out to get you. Systemic racism remains a major problem in America. He said, I can't tell you how I feel about that, but I have heard you here in Columbus, and I know what your views are. Would you mind coming to speak to my team? So I spoke to them.

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2: To live with these guys, I can't offend them, but I agree with everything you said. I say that to suggest that what Jackson Dart did was to show a great deal of courage. He knows in the locker room about Trump derangement syndrome. He knows in the locker room probably that most of the black players believe that Donald Trump is a racist, but he did it anyway. He said it anyway because he supports Donald Trump and does not buy into the BS that people have said about this man. I remember some years ago, I think it was the Phoenix Suns, the uniform said something about pro-illegal immigration or something to that effect. And I said, is it going to be one athlete that doesn't go along with this idea that we should have open borders? Isn't it just one athlete that's going to stand up and say something? The odds are that not 100% of them feel this way. But nobody said anything. And I understand why. They have to live with these people. They have to go into competition with them. They're on a team together. I get it. But I think Jackson Dart showed a great deal of courage by going to a Trump rally and introducing President Trump, knowing full well that the bulk of the people in that locker room are not going to be pleased. Well, Jemele Hill said he has a right to support Trump. He certainly does, and he certainly did. James Comer talked about Trump's ouster of the Kentucky Republican Massey that Trump primaried, number 29.
3: Well, I think there were a lot of factors in that race. Certainly, Trump's endorsement for Gowring and the amount of money that was spent was certainly a major factor in that race. But I agree with what Byron Donald said. You know, the issue with Congressman Massey was the fact that it seems like he opposed the president on everything. We all have disagreements with Donald Trump. We all express our dissatisfaction with certain types of policies, whether they be certain tariffs or whether they be, with the situation in Iran. But at the end of the day, most of us Republicans, we want to support the president. We want an America First agenda. We want the president to be successful. We don't want Congress to be an impediment to the America First agenda. And it seemed like Thomas voted against the president on everything. In fact, I can't remember very many bills where he voted with the president. And in fact, he would vote against the procedural rule that would prevent us from even debating some of the president's bills. And that was even worse. Before a few years ago, the procedural votes were always partisan. The majority party voted one way and the minority party voted the other. But Thomas crossed over and voted with the minority party to block debate and to block procedure to move bills forward. So there was a lot of frustration from the president as well as leadership in the House. And I think that contributed to the election results with the voters in the 4th Congressional District of Kentucky.
2: We come back, we're going to talk about Zohran Mamdani's and his policies and Debbie Wasserman Schultz daring to throw her purse in the ring in a district where most of the people are black. I'm Larry Ober. 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
0: 888-971-SAGE, 888-971-7243. I am Larry Elder. We're a Salem News Channel coming up. Jill Biden, in an interview that will be airing on CBS on Sunday, says she was frightened, her word not mine, by her husband's debate performance. And she said, I've never, ever, ever seen him like that. I thought he was having a stroke. Isn't this the same first lady who said, Joe, you did great. You answered every question. And now she's admitting that she thought he was having a stroke? Are you kidding me? All that and more coming up, 888-971-SAGE. Now, With Memorial Day now in our rearview mirror, we've marked the official start of summer. But for children, with a mom or dad in prison, summer often isn't a fun time because they're stuck in hot cities, bad neighborhoods, gangs, drugs, missing out on the childhood fun they can only get at an Angel Tree camp. And you can help them experience a better future. 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That's 888-206-2855. What did Kamala Harris say about that debate? He had a bad debate. Had a bad night. That's it. Had a bad debate. Had a bad night. Now Jill Biden is saying that she thought Joe Biden was having a stroke. Quote, I was frightened because I had never, ever seen Joe like that before or since. Never. I don't know what happened. She continued, as I watched it, I thought, oh, my God, he's having a stroke. And it scared me to death. End of quote. That is not even remotely what she said following the debate. Here's what she said.
13: You horrified as you saw it unfold?
14: I wasn't horrified. I was frightened because I had never, ever seen Joe like that before or since. Never.
13: Or since.
14: Yes.
13: Or You've since. Never seen him like
14: never.
13: That?
14: Never. No.
13: What happened?
14: I don't know what happened. I mean, as I watched it, I thought, oh, my God, he's having a stroke. And it scared me to death.
0: That isn't the question. The question is, why did you lie to the nation? Here's what you said. Number 39.
15: Joe, you did such a great job. You answered every question. You knew all the facts. And let me ask the crowd, what did Trump do? Why?
0: Why is she coming clean now? Because it is so obvious that nobody was home. It is so obvious that Joe was kept in a cocoon. It was so obvious he had no business running again. And the fact that he kept going when he could have dropped out a long time ago, presumably to give people other than Kamala Harris an opportunity to run. So I think that Jill Biden wanted to get it off her chest. I think that she is being perceived as responsible for dragging this thing out until Joe Biden had this disastrous debate. Then it was obvious to everybody he had no business running, and she kept propping him up. Let's hear this.
16: And I'm going to continue to move until we get the total ban on the total initiative relative to what we're going to do with more Border Patrol and more asylum officers.
17: President Trump?
18: I really don't know what he said at the end of that sentence. I don't think he knows what he said either. Look.
0: Wow. I thought he was having a stroke. I was frightened. I'd never seen him like that before or since. But then, after the debate's over, she tells the world, "You did great! You answered every question." Let's hear that clip again. You did great.
15: Joe, you did such great job. You answered every question. You knew all the facts. And let me ask the crowd, what did Trump do? Why?
0: And Joe is standing there as if to say, I did? Is the debate over? Has it started yet? Can we go and get ice cream? I don't want to make fun of this guy. What I'm making fun of is the obvious cognitive decline and how we were gaslighted by Dr. Joe Biden, among other things. Remember Joe Scarborough? Can you find the Joe Scarborough clip, Maestro, where he said, I've known the Bidens for decades, and F you if you don't believe it. He's the best version I've ever seen. And if you can find Kamala Harris saying, okay, now he had a bad debate. Had a bad debate. I don't have any issues about his cognition. Let's hear it from Mr. Scarborough.
17: But comparing that guy's mental state, I've said it for years now, he's cogent. Mm-hmm. But I undersold him when I said he was cogent. He's far beyond cogent. In fact, I think he's better than he's ever been intellectually, analytically, because he's been around for 50 years. And, you know, I don't know if people know this or not, Biden used to be a hothead. Sometimes that Irishman would get in front of the reasoning. Sometimes he would say things he didn't want to say. This is, and I don't really, you know what, I don't really care. Start your tape right now, because I'm about to tell you the truth. And F you if you can't handle the truth. This version of Biden, intellectually, analytically, is the best Biden ever. Not a close second. And I've known him for years. The Brzezinskis have known him for 50 years. If it weren't the truth, I wouldn't say it.
0: Wow. And Donald Trump is perceived as a liar by the left. Donald Trump exaggerates the size of the crowd. Exaggerates maybe his wealth. You guys propped up Joe Biden, commander-in-chief, leader of the free world, when he didn't have the ability to do the job, and you knew it. 888-971-SAGE. I'm Larry O'Brien.

0: Fox News, I'm Sue Guzman. The U.S. and Iran exchanging more strikes as peace negotiations continue. President Trump claiming Iran's negotiating on fumes and insists the midterm elections won't make him rush into a deal with Tehran.
1: Look what happened last night. That was the prelude to the midterms. People understand that. They know that, very simple, Iran cannot have a nuclear weapon.
0: The president referring to Ken Paxton, who he endorsed, defeating John Cornyn in the Republican primary. The president holding a cabinet meeting with members of his administration at the White House Wednesday discussing the economy. Treasury Secretary Scott Bessent says oil prices should return to normal once the conflict with Iran comes to an end.
2: In terms of prices, I believe the prices are transitory. Oil will be lower than pre-conflict levels when this ends. Natural gas is already down.
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4: From the Weather Center, today will be warmer with some sunshine. There is a chance of a morning thundershower in some parts of the area, followed by breezy conditions and a thunderstorm in other areas. The high will reach 72. Tonight, expect a few evening showers and a possible thunderstorm, otherwise partly cloudy with a low of 54. Tomorrow will bring a mix of clouds and sun, becoming breezy in the afternoon with a chance of a thunderstorm. In spots, the high will be 77. Looking ahead to Saturday, it will be mostly sunny with a high of 80. I'm AccuWeather meteorologist Joe Lundberg for AM 1460 and FM 101.1, The Answer.
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13: In the heart of the city. 888-971-SAGE, 888-971-7243. I am Larry Elder. We are Salem News Channel. We're talking about the interview that Jill Biden has done with CBS. It's going to air on Sunday. And she said she was frightened by the debate performance of her husband. Thought he was having a stroke, which is the opposite, of course, of what she said following that debate. Here is Kamala Harris being asked about Joe Biden's competency by Jon Stewart.
14: I believe he was fully competent to serve.
15: Do you really?
14: Yeah, I do.
15: That surprises me, actually.
14: No, I do. There's a distinction to be made between running for president and being president.
15: What's the distinction?
14: Well, being a candidate for president of the United States is about being in a marathon at a sprinter's pace, having tomatoes thrown at you every step you take.
15: That sounds lovely.
14: Yeah, it's more than a notion.
15: Get involved in public service, ladies and gentlemen.
14: And to be the seated president, the sitting president, while doing that, it's a lot. It's a lot.
15: Yeah. I think it's a hard case to make for people that he didn't have the stamina to run, but he had the stamina to govern. Because I think most people view the presidency as a marathon run at a sprint with tomatoes being thrown at you in terms of governance.
13: Notice how polite he was. So you're saying it's harder to be a candidate than to be the commander in chief? And he was competent enough to be commander in chief, but not competent enough to be a candidate. Wow. David is in Culver City. David, you're on the Larry Elder Show.
16: Thanks for taking my call, Larry.
13: My pleasure.
16: You know, I don't disagree with you. Biden probably shouldn't have run. But, you know, you minimize the amount of lying that Trump does. He doesn't just lie about crowd sizes. He's been convicted in courts of a felony. He lies about everything. We don't even know about his health. He's made trips to Walter Reed.
13: David, he lies about everything? Everything?
16: Yes. Oh,
13: my goodness.
16: Larry, I'm exaggerating.
13: Of course you are.
16: Let's not get into an argument.
13: Of course you are.
16: He doesn't lie about what day it is and what the weather it is, but he is a habitual liar.
13: Give me the biggest lie, David. Biggest lie.
16: The biggest lie is that he won the election in 2020. That's the biggest lie.
13: You consider it a lie that you consider it a lie that he believes that he won the 2020 election? That's his biggest lie?
16: Absolutely. Well, there are so many.
13: It seems to me he's got ample evidence to believe that he won the 2020 election. No, you don't believe that.
16: No, he doesn't. It's been court system. If you're a lawyer, it's been adjudicated 80 times.
13: Did you ever listen to the speech given by John Eastman on Substack?
16: John Eastman lost his law license. He's a lawyer.
13: He lost his law license because he dared make arguments about certain states that he thought could legitimately be challenged. And somebody filed a complaint against him here in California, and he lost his law license, which I think is absolutely outrageous. When have lawyers lost their license for making arguments on behalf of their clients, David?
16: Because he made an egregious misstatement of the law, according to the courts.
13: I don't believe he did. I believe that was unfair. I believe that was unfair.
16: That's fine.
13: Hold on, David. Let me just say one thing to you.
16: You're a lawyer. You don't believe.
13: Do you realize how often Democrats have challenged the election? Republican presidents have won. In 2000, there were a dozen House members who challenged the certification of February of Florida.
16: I've heard you make this argument.
13: It's not an argument. It's a fact. And 4 years later, there were 30 House members, including.
16: But they've always conceded that the election was legitimately decided eventually when they lost the court cases.
13: What do you mean conceded? Hillary Clinton, for 4 years, David, Hillary Clinton referred to the election of 2016 as stolen. Said it for 4 years, as did Jimmy Carter.
16: No.
13: As did Kamala Harris.
16: I don't.
13: You don't agree with me? Those are facts, David. Those are facts.
16: No, they're
13: sorry.
16: Not facts. They're your opinions. No, they're your assertions, Larry. They're not.
13: I could put together a easy tape with Hillary Clinton referring to the election. Hold on, David. Let's just focus it down to one thing. You're telling me that Hillary Clinton never said 2016 was stolen.
16: I don't think.
13: Okay. Okay. Okay. All right. Okay. Okay. Mr. McConnell, would you find some clips of Hillary Clinton referring to 2016 as stolen, referring to President Trump as illegitimate, which he said for 4 years?
17: He knows he's an illegitimate president. He knows. He knows that there were a bunch of different reasons why the election turned out the way it did. And I take responsibility for those parts of it that I should. But, Jane, it was like applying for a job and getting 66 million letters of recommendation.
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13: SAGE 888-971-7243. I am Larry Elder, Salem News Channel. Man, I get people that don't like President Trump. I get people that think that he exaggerates, that he, quote, lies. I get that. What I don't get is how my caller, David, who seemed to be informed, could not know that for 4 years, Hillary Clinton, during her book tour, on TV, other interviews, referred to President Trump as illegitimate, said the election had been stolen, her word, not mine, said it over and over and over again, as did Kamala Harris, as did former President Jimmy Carter, as did former DNC Chair Terry McAuliffe and a bunch of other Democrats. And you didn't know that? And you consider Donald Trump to be the biggest lie to be claiming the 2020 election was stolen or that he actually won it? But Hillary Clinton gets a pass, a no-fly zone over her? Maestro, cue it up.
1: As I've been telling candidates who have come to see me, you can run the best campaign. You can even become the nominee, and you can have the election stolen from you. Trump knows he's an illegitimate president who got illegitimate foreign help. He knows he's an illegitimate president. He knows that there were a bunch of different reasons why the election turned out the way it did. I know that he knows that this wasn't on the level.
21: Why do you think the president is going to such great lengths to essentially prove that he beat you?
22: Because he knows he didn't. He knows he's an illegitimate president.
1: I do think that he knows he's an illegitimate president.
13: And that was just Hillary Clinton. And a bunch of other Democrats said the same thing. Let's hear that.
23: Do you think Donald Trump's win was legitimate?
24: Protect the
23: lies. So is the election legit?
24: The election was tainted by this intrusion.
25: I don't see this president-elect as a
13: Donna
25: legitimate
13: Brazil,
25: president.
13: John Lewis.
26: Not consider him a legitimate president.
27: Does he think that Democrats should put this away, this whole idea of legitimate, illegitimate?
28: The president's not going to get in the middle of this right now.
29: I get it, but you didn't answer the question. Yeah. Is Donald Trump legitimate?
30: I think there's a cloud of questions around what happened and his ties to Russia.
29: There can be clouds of questions, and we disagree on things, but honestly, I mean, yes or no, is he the legitimately elected president of the United States when he raises his hand?
30: We're counting on our law enforcement community to get to the bottom of these questions. He also won't.
31: Do you agree with John Lewis? Do you agree that Donald Trump is, in effect, not a legitimate president?
32: I think that there's no question that the process that elected him was not legitimate.
33: You agree with John Lewis on what point?
34: That the president-elect, although legally elected, is not legitimate for all the reasons.
33: Okay.
35: Do you believe, Congressman, that Donald Trump will be a legitimate president?
36: The legitimacy questions come up.
35: You say he will be president of the United States, but you're at least reluctant to say he will be the legitimate president of the United States. Is that right?
36: Figuratively, he is going to be president.
37: But isn't it more difficult now to work together when you've said flatly he's not even a legitimate president?
33: No,
37: I don't recognize his legitimacy. John Lewis said that.
33: No,
37: You believe he's a legitimate president?
33: Well, he was elected.
37: And the fact that Donald Trump can't stand hearing that somehow he's not a legitimate president.
33: And
37: that he won fewer votes than Hillary
33: Clinton.
37: Can't
33: bear to tell him the truth.
38: And now the delegitimization of the presidency is taking hold within the country.
39: Do you think it was a legitimate election?
1: I think that there are lots of questions about its legitimacy.
40: The 2016 election wasn't legitimate. What does it mean to say it's not legitimate? It's not a legitimate election.
41: Chris,
40: you think it was a legitimate election.
41: All the time here, Donna, my question to you is, was it a legitimate election? Does it count?
24: My personal view is that it was not a legitimate election.
40: So it doesn't count?
13: And Donna Brazile is a former chair of the DNC. So, David, honestly, I was watching CNN once, and you don't have to. And Chris Saliza, who was their politics editor, I don't think he's there anymore, did a whole thing on how 74% of Republicans do not believe that 2020 was legitimate, that it had widespread fraud, something like that. I forget how it was phrased. He just went off on that, 74%. According to Gallup, 76% of Democrats believe there was widespread fraud in 2016. In other words, a greater percentage of Democrats believe 2016 was not on the up and up than Republicans feel about 2020. Also, as I said many times, Jay Johnson, Obama's DHS secretary, said while the Russians tried, there is zero evidence that they altered a single vote tally in 2016. Did not alter a single vote tally in 2016. Not one. A YouGov poll found that Two-thirds, 66% of Democrats believe the Russians altered vote tallies to elect Donald Trump in 2016. So if your number one lie for Donald Trump is that he does not believe 2020 was on the up and up, please tell me why you're giving all these Democrats, up to and including Jimmy Carter, the former president, Hillary Clinton, John Lewis, arguably one of the most respected people in Congress, all saying 2016 was illegitimate or stolen. Here is Jimmy Carter. I'm sorry, Jay Johnson.
0: So I should ask in that context whether you can assure the country, based on what you saw that night and your analysis since, that Russian hacking did not affect the outcome of the election. Are you confident of that?
2: Well, we see no evidence that hacking by any actor altered the ballot count or any cyber actions that deprived people of voting.
13: The Russians did not alter a single vote tally. Yet two-thirds of Democrats don't care what he said. By the way, he testified under oath. Not a single vote tally was changed. David, does this cause you a problem at all? 888-971-SAGE, 888-971-7243. Mondami coming up. Don't go away.
0: So I should ask in that context whether you can assure the country, based on what you saw that night and your analysis since, that Russian hacking did not affect the outcome of the election. Are you confident of that?
2: Well, we see no evidence.
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9: And there's no doubt that the Russians did interfere in the election. And I think the interference, although not yet quantified, if fully investigated, would show that Trump didn't actually win the election in 2016. He lost the election, and he was put into office because the Russians interfered on his behalf.
13: 888-971-SAGE 28. 888-971-7243. That is the former president of the United States, Jimmy Carter. I'm Larry Elder, Salem News Channel. 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Zoran Mamdani says he's going to transfer ownership from bad landlords to nonprofits, number 26.
10: Through our new citywide campaign, Fix the City, we will focus on the worst landlords in New York City. When necessary, we will take aggressive legal action to remove negligent owners and property managers. And for buildings that have suffered chronic neglect, we will work to transfer ownership to responsible stewards. Stewards that include community land trusts, nonprofits, or even the tenants themselves.
13: And this is a New York City grocery store owner talking about competing against Mamdani-run grocery stores, number 12.
11: No way. There's no way we can be open. If I lose 30%, I'm in trouble. I won't be able to pay the rent. I won't be able to pay the workers. And I don't want to lose the whole thing, whatever it's cost me, 45 years working all my life, to lose it because, I'm going to be fighting against someone who is spending our own money.
13: And Mamdani is going to Trump-proof New York, number 16.
12: So that would get you $9 billion, and then we also said that we would save an additional $1 billion through procurement reform, mm-hmm. through the following of the Independent Budget Office's analysis of hiring more fiscal auditors, and also by finally starting to collect on the fines and fees from landlords that owe this city currently about $800 million over a period of overall fines and fees of about $2.5 billion. So this is our revenue plan. This would more than pay for our economic agenda. It would actually allow us to start Trump-proofing our city.
13: Trump-proof the city. Well, David, I hope you enjoyed the collection of people denying elections in 2016. I'm Larry Elder. God bless.
14: What can I say? Mamba out.
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16: All across America.
17: 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Put down the mic.
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21: On Wednesday, President Trump was asked whether he and the U.S. would sign a short-term deal to allow Iran and Oman to control the Strait of Hormuz.
22: We're going to watch over it. We'll watch over it. But nobody's going to control it. That's part of the negotiation that we have. They would like to control it. Nobody's going to control it. It's international waters, and Oman will behave just like everybody else, and we'll have to blow them up. They understand that. They'll be fine.
21: A government official in Kenya says 16 students died in an overnight fire at a girls' school in central Kenya. 79 others were injured, and a former high-ranking CIA official arrested, charged with criminal theft of public money after FBI agents found $40 million worth of gold bars at his home. 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
23: From the Weather Center, today will be warmer with some sunshine. There is a chance of a morning thundershower in some parts of the area, followed by breezy conditions and a thunderstorm in other areas. The high will reach 72. Tonight, expect a few evening showers and a possible thunderstorm, otherwise partly cloudy with a low of 54. Tomorrow will bring a mix of clouds and sun, becoming breezy in the afternoon with a chance of a thunderstorm. In spots, the high will be 77. Looking ahead to Saturday, it will be mostly sunny with a high of 80. I'm AccuWeather meteorologist Joe Lundberg for AM 1460 and FM 101.1 The Answer.
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10: Oh, it's so bright and sunny here in your nation's capital. It's like the middle of the day, this daylight savings time thing. Are we locking it in, by the way? I heard the president mention something about that. He can't do it by executive action. Do we lock it in on daylight savings time so we, like, wake up with the sun shining in our eyes at this time? See, part of the thing about being the morning guy here on this, your favorite talk radio station, the flagship here in Washington, D.C., the mighty WMAL, at the Relief Factor Studios. I'm Larry O'Connor. Good morning. The great thing about being the morning guy is that you get all this street cred for, you know, telling your colleagues, yeah, you know, I was out before the sun came up, man. I've been working since the wee hours in the morning, man. I just barely rolled in from my night out last night, man. Oh, you had a hard day at work today? Try doing it when the sun's down. Try doing it in the middle of the night. See, we always get to play that trump card. And now if we lock in daylight savings time, and the sun was shining bright this morning. It's going to get even brighter as we move toward the, what's it called? It's not the equinox. The equinox is fall and spring. What's the summer, winter thing? That thing that happens. Good morning. Thanks for tuning in here to O'Connor and Company this 28th day of May as we soar through the news cycle, which apparently is dominated by Donald Trump being a professional basketball fan from New York, which of course means that he is very excited about his New York Knickerbockers. I say Knickerbockers. They call them the Knicks. The Knickerbockers, which actually, by the way, have the worst color scheme you can ever see in a professional team. Just awful. Who likes that? The Knicks have made it to the NBA Finals for the first time in many decades, and he mentioned at the cabinet meeting yesterday that he plans to go because he's a Knicks fan. He grew up loving the Knicks. Wants to go see his team play in the championship. And, of course, here's the funny thing. In a football stadium, when you go see a football game, as the president has often done, either playoffs, Super Bowl, Army, Navy, what have you, you go into a box. Like, the owners sit at a box where they sort of oversee the whole thing, and that's very easy to secure. In the NBA, you sit courtside, baby, even though they're not very good seats, be honest. I've sat courtside before. And it's a different experience. Although, to be fair, I saw the Washington Wizards courtside, which is, well, I should probably amend my statements because we were talking about professional basketball, and the team I saw was the Washington Wizards. So I guess it's not really apples to apples, is it? Anyway, when you watch from courtside, it's a very different perspective on the court, it's a very different experience. But that's where you go if you are somebody, if you're a mover and shaker. Even the owners don't sit in the owner's box. The owners sit courtside. So Trump's going to have to sit courtside. How do you secure that situation and that environment? I don't know. But then the governor of New York decided to chime in, got all snippy with Trump, tried to, you know, shore up her cred with the Trump derangement side of the equation. And then, well, she made a fool of herself. She's, well, listen, if Trump can name the starting lineup of the 1993 championship team, then we'll figure out a way to get him tickets. And, of course, the Knicks didn't go to the 1993 championships, let alone win it. Well, so anyway, I've been focused pretty much on that story. I don't know what else happened yesterday. As soon as I saw this, that was it. Occupied my entire day. So we've got 3 hours of Donald Trump, New York Knicks talk. We're going to bring it. No, I'm kidding. We actually did have some other stuff go on. Apparently, even at that cabinet meeting yesterday, when the president mused about going to the Knicks game, he also said some things about, oh, I don't know, Iran. So maybe we should get into that. Are you concerned about oil prices? I know that the panickins are. They think that they're going to lose the election because oil prices and gas prices are higher than they were a year ago when Donald Trump brought them down from the sky-high prices they were under Joe Biden. So the president addressed the situation in Iran. Let's go right to it, shall we?
7: Iran wants control of the Strait of Hormuz. Would you accept a short-term deal that allows Iran and Oman to control the strait? And would they have to open it immediately, or would you be open to that happening over a period of time?
11: No, the strait's going to be open to everybody. And
7: who would control
11: it? International waters. Nobody's going to control it. We're going to watch over it. We'll watch over it. But nobody's going to control it. That's part of the negotiation that we have. They would like to control it. Nobody's going to control it. It's international waters, and Oman will behave just like everybody else, so we'll have to blow them up. They understand that. They'll be fine.
10: It's really that simple. No one's going to control it. It's international waters, and if you don't let that happen, we're going to blow you up. You say what you will about the president and the negotiations with Iran over a peace deal, or whether there can be a negotiated peace, and the fact that he is gone the extra mile to explore every avenue and lane and let every ally in the region extend these talks as long as possible, even against his better judgment, even after he makes statements like, yeah, this isn't going anywhere. Rev up the jets. Jets need revving up, don't they? Yeah, I just wanted to make sure I sounded on brand. You say what you will, he has stayed on message the entire time. Open the strait, no more nukes, hand over your materials, stop funding terror. That's all. Simple. And then 2 months later, as the negotiation

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1: 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Your gift is going to transform a deserving kid for a lifetime and beyond. Thank you for that. Now, as if people needed more of an incentive to move to Florida, Governor Ron DeSantis, now in the final months of his final term as the governor of the Sunshine State, made a stunning announcement. He's been talking about this for a couple of years, but it looks like he's really trying to make it happen. He wants to eliminate property taxes in Florida. Now, they already eliminated their income tax in the state of Florida. I know a lot of people who live in Florida 6 months and one day out of the year so they can take advantage of that. I can't talk Meredith into doing it. She's from Oklahoma. She's got a thing about the swamp. I know. She lives in D.C. It's a swamp, but it's different, very different. Also, Florida has mosquitoes the size of basketballs, and they have alligators. Other than that, though, she's all in on Florida. That said, the offset has always been that you have to pay through the nose in property taxes. And Governor DeSantis made a strong case yesterday why that doesn't need to be the reality. Doesn't need to be this way, not in a state like Florida. Here, take a listen to the governor. You tell me where he's wrong.
2: We are going to work with the legislature on to be on the ballot. We'll begin with an initial raising of the homestead limit to $250,000 for all Florida homesteaders, with then the legislature commanded to enact a schedule that will lead to the full elimination of the homestead limit. Now, why this is something that I think will be very strong and I think something that will be meaningful, a $250,000 limit, that eliminates property tax for 60% of Florida homeowners. Once you put a schedule in, and this would be something that we'd work with the legislature on after the vote is taken in November if it's successful, when you raise to $500,000 limit, that's 92% of all Florida residents would be tax-free. I think this bottom-up approach is a better approach. You know, there have been some proposals where, you know, every homestead, they take two-thirds off every homestead or however they do it. And the problem with that just to me is, you know, even someone who owns a $200,000 house isn't going to have eliminated. They're still going to be paying property tax. Someone has a $200 million home. What, they're going to get this massive? I'd rather focus on folks who are new homeowners, young people, seniors on fixed income, you know, are middle class folks. And so this will be really significant. Now, why do it that way? Well, one, you got to pass it. Two, it's a way to be able to make this a smooth transition to where people aren't going to say, oh, you're not going to be able to have money for services. You're going to be able to do it. And I'll talk a little bit about other things we're going to do to ensure that. So this is something that can actually get done. I think it could be meaningful. Right off the bat, 60% do nothing. Everyone else is still getting a massive tax cut. And then pretty soon, you're going to end up having over 90% of Florida homeowners for sure. And then as you go up, obviously you sweep more people in. But that's just something really significant.
1: It's amazing. And it is significant. It's going to make a real difference. And I also like the fact that even though this sort of comes across as, you know, let the rich people pay the tax and let everybody else off the hook, he's not presenting it like it's class warfare, like the rich people are the enemy, that they're the problem, that they've been getting away with something, like they're not paying their fair share. You know, let's turn the screws to them. No. So this is economic reality. Those guys can afford it. We're getting other people off the dole. And by the way, that's going to help the economy, helps the rich people get richer. We know how that works. And it helps the people who aren't quite rich have a better chance of getting rich if the economy is stronger in Florida. And so far, he's been on the mark. Now, there's two arguments to this. The first one is, oh, well, now where's the government going to get their money to do all the things they want to do? And the answer is exactly. That's right. As soon as you actually have to jump through hoops to get money from the taxpayers of your state to actually do the thing that you want to do, you might reevaluate how important that thing is that you want to do. And suddenly, you don't need to do it anymore. And number two, well, you're just handing this over to the next guy, and he's going to have to deal with the burden. Well, the next guy appears to be Byron Donalds, congressman from Florida. He's got President Trump's endorsement. And he endorsed this. Now, he and Ron DeSantis aren't really close. In fact, there's no love lost between the two of them. But he supported this. He put out on the X platform, I support what the governor wants to accomplish. I look forward to the governor and legislature working together to provide real relief for the people of Florida. So the incoming guy is like, game on. I'm ready for it. Let's make this happen and make the budget work without income tax and for 90% of the homeowners without property tax. And I got to say, those mosquitoes the size of basketballs, we can take them, right? I'm okay with that. Or maybe we teach the crocodiles how to eat those mosquitoes. And well, we're going to work it out. I'm Larry O'Connor.
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9: Fox News, I'm Sue Guzman. The U.S. launching new attacks in Iran, intercepting four Iranian drones near the Strait of Hormuz. The strikes described as self-defense. On Wednesday, President Trump was asked whether he and the U.S. would sign a short-term deal to allow Iran and Oman to control the Strait of Hormuz.
10: We're going to watch over it. We'll watch over it. But nobody's going to control it. That's part of the negotiation that we have. They would like to control it. Nobody's going to control it. It's international waters. then Oman will behave just like everybody else, and we'll have to blow them up. They understand that. They'll be fine.
9: A government official in Kenya says 16 students died in an overnight fire at a girls' school in central Kenya. 79 others were injured. And a former high-ranking CIA official arrested, charged with criminal theft of public money after FBI agents found $40 million worth of gold bars at his home. 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
11: It's a pleasant drive on the major roadways right now, so it's a good time to get on the roadways. No accidents or stalls, and no major slowing if you're headed north into South Denver. Only going to take you 43 minutes, no delays. 27 minutes to Pueblo, and eastbound Highway 24 from Manitou to I-25. Only going to take you 7 minutes, no delays. I'm James Brown with traffic.
7: The Colorado Springs AccuWeather Forecast.
12: From the Weather Center, today will be warmer with some sunshine. There is a chance of a morning thundershower in some parts of the area, followed by breezy conditions and a thunderstorm in other areas. The high will reach 72. Tonight, expect a few evening showers and a possible thunderstorm, otherwise partly cloudy with a low of 54. Tomorrow will bring a mix of clouds and sun, becoming breezy in the afternoon with a chance of a thunderstorm. In spots, the high will be 77. Looking ahead to Saturday, it will be mostly sunny with a high of 80. I'm AccuWeather meteorologist Joe Lundberg for AM 1460 and FM 101.1, The Answer.
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1: It is Larry O'Connor live from your nation's capital at our flagship station, WMAL. 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And I don't know why I was lost last hour. I was trying to come up with how the days are longer here in summertime. And I was like, it's going to get even worse as we get closer to the... I was like, what is it? It's not equinox. Equinox is fall. I couldn't remember. Mark Davis, my buddy Mark Davis on 660 AM, The Answer in Dallas. He texted me, it's the solstice. It's the summer solstice. Thank you. I have an entire team of people here who their sole function is to save me when I'm a floundering idiot and say in my ear the word I'm looking for, and nobody could do it. Thank you, Mark Davis. And everyone listening in Dallas, Mark Davis coming up in 1 hour. In the meantime, we've got Kurt Schlichter joining us in the next hour, as well as KT McFarland. And in 30 minutes, local reporter here in Washington, talk about an issue in Northern Virginia that is a touchstone for, I'm thinking, pretty much every neighborhood in this country. And that is the ubiquitous growth of data centers, and how local governments and local residents are supposed to balance the obvious technological need for these things, the potential revenue that they can bring into a community, and yet also some of the drawbacks of having a data center pop up right in your neighborhood. We'll get into all of that coming up in a bit. But first, speaking of somebody who's usually in my ear correcting my mistakes, Alex Swoyer is an attorney. She's the editor-at-large over at the Washington Times. Her book, Lawless Lawfare, is a great one, all about the use of the law as a political weapon. And she has a podcast called Court Watch over there with the Washington Times. But I'm burying the lead, Alex. You are a frequent co-host of mine on WMAL in D.C. So, again, your job was often to correct me when I got things wrong. So, clearly,
23: never.
1: I've missed you.
23: But it's always good to wake up with you. Yes, always fun. Thanks for having me.
1: Sounded a little weird, but I'll let it go. Alex, yes. Here we are approaching June, and this is when we get a whole flood of Supreme Court decisions. This is go time for you. This is what you train all year for.
23: It is. It's my Olympics every June. That is correct.
1: What are you most looking forward to? Because I think a lot of people would probably look at that Voting Rights Act judgment,
23: yeah,
1: that finally ruled unconstitutional these racial gerrymandered districts. They would think that's probably the biggest one, right? Or is the birthright citizenship one going to be the biggie?
23: No, I think you're right. So one of the things I learned when I was talking to various court watchers, for me, I've been covering the court since 2017. So I thought this year has kind of been interesting because the justices don't regularly take like election related disputes. But yes, obviously everyone's kind of said, I think the biggest one was the Louisiana redistricting case, mm-hmm, which you mentioned, pretty much gutted the Section 2 of the Voting Rights Act and has opened up the door to what we're seeing now with all many states going ahead and moving forward or trying to move forward with redistricting. But there's other election cases, I think, that are also that should be on people's radar. One in particular has to do with mail-in balloting. So out of Mississippi, there's a case, the RNC challenged that Mississippi allows 5 days past Election Day for, you know, counting ballots. And other states, I think Washington State, Larry, does 21 days. Illinois is like 14. So the RNC had argued there's one federal election day. This is, you know, this is unlawful. And the lower courts ruled with the RNC. So that's basically been put on hold while the Supreme Court decides this case. And should the Supreme Court, you know, rule for the RNC, this could really be a domino effect and have other states that have these, like, you know, lengthy periods to allow for the counting of mail-in ballots to cease. So I think that's a one to watch, and I think it, you know, a lot of people say if they do that, it could help restore people's faith in the elections because, you know, it's terrible in some states when, you know, you're almost sitting down for Thanksgiving and don't know who won, right?
1: Yeah.
23: So that's one area that I think is important. And then you, of course, you just mentioned birthright citizenship. There's clearly interest there in seeing what President Trump's, what the justices are going to say about President Trump's executive order looking to end birthright citizenship. I think I talked to you previously about this.
1: Yes, I remember you were on co-hosting with us when the day after the arguments took place.
23: Yeah, and you know, I don't think it went well for the Trump administration. There was just too many kind of Republican appointees who asked, I think, kind of pushed back. One specifically, which was, I think, Chief Justice Roberts brought up the whole birthright tourism issue, but like said, you know, that doesn't necessarily have anything to do with this case, like the legal issue at hand. And, you know, it's not part of the case, but it was still shocking. Like the Solicitor General mentioned, you know, the amount of Chinese companies that are looking to use our laws, and you would think that would be taken into account. Yeah. My guess is the justices were going to kick that over to Congress and say this is something Congress has to take care of.
1: Okay. But yeah. By the way, I think that would sort of be a win because as of now, birthright citizenship has always sort of the proponents of birthright citizenship have hung their hat on the 14th Amendment, suggesting the interpretation of that amendment back in the 19th century before air travel, et cetera, is what motivates and energizes the basis, the rationale behind birthright citizenship. If the Supreme Court says Congress can legislate this, they just need to do it. I think that's a huge hurdle.
23: Yeah, it would be a win. I mean, it would be a win so far as that it says, hey, this is the path forward to do this, almost like Justice Kavanaugh gave President Trump with his tariffs case when he kind of said, well, under this law, you know, the court finds this this action unlawful, but it could be done going through, you know, and then he kind of laid out a roadmap. I guess the court could do something like that. But the question, I guess, would be is, are we going to see Congress have any success at getting something like this through? You know, we see how it takes quite a while for them to agree upon anything, especially with that 60-vote threshold in the Senate. So, you know, yeah.

0: Two times, I think a bear walked in front of me. I was driving and just walked right across. I'm like, what is on that bear's head? I go back, all my family is there. My sister-in-law doesn't believe me. I said, man, there's a bear and it has, I don't know what was on its head. I have no idea. They thought I was just telling stories. I mean, it was incredible. I still don't know, I'm like, I don't know if I had a helmet on its head or whatever. She goes home 2 days later after we had this family party and everything. She emails us and said, oh my God, Blake, your bear is in the New York Times. And there's a story of the bear in Glenwood Springs with a cheese puff container that you get at Costco stuck on its head. And
1: Oh, that's
0: the
1: great.
0: bear made the New York Times. I mean, not only did they not believe me, I mean, the thing was in the Times, the New York Times, 2 days later, and they had to put it down just to get the thing off. But yeah, I mean, those things are fascinating when you look at them. I can understand why your wife Billy was like, in awe when you see him
1: Oh,
0: in
1: white.
0: person.
1: She
0: It's
1: was just,
0: just
1: yeah. She
0: incredible,
1: couldn't even
0: just like
1: talk.
0: a mountain lion, same thing,
1: Oh,
0: or a
1: absolutely.
0: cougar.
2: All right, should we do it at this moment, or do you want to do it after the break, Billy? Because we have
1: Oh, yeah,
2: an
1: sure.
2: incredible opportunity for animal analysis with Bill Thorpe's snake expertise. I'd like him to
1: Yeah.
2: do a play-by-play of Robert F. Kennedy's capture of the rattlesnake. Did you see that, Blake?
1: Yeah, that was
0: Oh yeah,
1: great.
0: we talked about it yesterday.
2: No,
1: Oh,
2: no,
1: yeah,
2: no.
1: those are black
2: Those
1: racers.
2: were this
1: Yeah.
2: is a
1: Oh,
2: whole
1: there's
2: new one.
0: another one?
2: He
1: Yeah,
2: went
1: there's
2: after
1: another
2: a
1: one.
2: rattlesnake this time
0: Oh, I
2: with
0: didn't
2: a
0: see that.
2: butterfly
0: Sorry.
2: net and a bucket.
1: Yeah,
0: Oh,
1: that was a weird
0: wow.
1: choice of tools, but it was a juvenile. The thing's probably about 3 feet at most, 2.5. So it's a baby. It's probably within the first 2 years of life. Not necessarily that dangerous. The weird thing is, so it's on the driveway. And again, as we talked about yesterday, it's on the driveway because the concrete is warm and it's trying to regulate its body temperature. That's why you will see snakes, regardless of species. That's why you will see them on those asphalt and concrete walkways, sidewalks, bike trails, etc. That's why they're out there, is they're trying to absorb as much heat as possible because they are exothermic. They can't generate their own body heat. So that's what it's doing. It's trying to get warm. So he's in the middle of an interview. He gets up and he goes outside. He has a typical bucket that you get at the the big box hardware stores. And then I forget what brand name's on it. And then he has a butterfly net with him, which is an odd choice. You don't go snake hunting with nets. They don't want to go into nets. It's a weird thing. Normally, it's tongs and pinchers. If he would have gone and grabbed the barbecue tongs, much, much better idea.
2: But so he's on a meeting.
1: Yeah.
2: He's like in the middle of a
1: Yes.
2: Zoom
1: Middle of
2: meeting,
1: the
2: and
1: meeting.
2: somebody comes in and is like, "Hey,
1: Like,
2: you
1: hey,
2: got a there's
1: snake
2: a
1: outside.
2: rattlesnake on
1: Yeah.
2: there."
1: So he
2: He
1: goes
2: just,
1: out
2: I think he
1: there.
2: just grabs whatever's
1: Yeah.
2: quickest
1: Oh, yeah,
2: around.
1: exactly. But the thing is, a snake's not going anywhere. I mean, it's warming itself, so the chances are, and if it does go anywhere, okay, then it's gone, and no snake. That's why I would have taken the time to get the tongs. But he's trying to, inelegantly, kind of like moves around and tries to get the snake into the butterfly net, which it doesn't really want to go. And eventually, he understands he got to push the back of the snake with the bucket in order to motivate it to go forward into the net. The snake is not going to naturally climb into the net and will avoid it. So he gets it into the net and then slowly, it kind of he then gets his fingers to try to he puts his fingers in there to try to push the thing into the which is dumb to push it further into the net and then drops it into the bucket. And then he dumps it out. Don't know why. And has then he had gotten some sort of barbecue tool or something else, and he pins it behind the neck, and then picks up the snake behind the neck, and then shows you its fangs. Now the pinning behind the neck, I've been
2: He
1: done that.
2: shows
1: Yeah.
2: the fangs.
1: Yeah.
2: What?
0: I'm looking at it now. Okay.
1: Yeah.
2: What?
1: Yeah, talk about where it is.
2: I thought he was decapitating it.
1: No, and in fact, when he started that, I was mad. I'm like, he better not be cutting off that snake's head. Like, he better not be, because
2: better not be. It's a
1: yeah,
2: rattlesnake around your house.
1: Yeah, so what? It's they're good. They're
2: so
1: snakes.
2: what?
1: Yeah, you gotta. I mean,
2: a
1: be careful.
2: Venomous, dangerous
1: Yeah.
2: snake is around the house.
1: Well, they're not
2: Yes,
1: that
2: I
1: dangerous.
2: would decapitate it. That's exactly
1: No.
2: what I would. would do.
1: They're not that dangerous, and you can move them, and they help. And the thing is, they take care of things that you are more upset about being inside the house.
0: Yes.
1: The rodents,
0: yes,
1: and
0: I
1: other
0: agree
1: things.
0: With you.
1: So they're much more of a deterrent. Absolutely. And so I love that. And I was like, he better not be cutting off the head of the snake. And then he didn't, and he picked it up. He pinned the snake nice, and that's normally what you end up doing, is you end up pinning it behind the head, and then you pick it up that way. The other one is you pick it up by the tail, but you have to understand how it can turn the body back towards you. You have to really understand how a snake behaves it that way. But, been there, done that. Been out in the middle of a field here in Colorado, pinning a rattlesnake behind its head and then moving it and looking at the fangs. I've been there and done that, and done it with the head of a shovel to pin it down.
2: Bill, we have to put a disclaimer that this is not recommended behavior.
1: No, not the least. No.
2: Do not go out there and pin rattlesnakes
1: especially with
2: to look at their fangs.
1: Yeah. And don't try to catch with a butterfly net. No, it's absolutely...
0: that is a butterfly net.
1: It was dumb. Yeah. His technique when he did it the first time was dumb, and to dump it out to then look at the fangs, also stupid. There are a series of questionable decisions.
2: What a time to be alive, where the head of HHS is just pinning rattlesnakes by their heads to show their fangs.
0: Oh, man. And we have video.
1: These guys I want to know where he put it afterwards, because if you're
2: in
1: that
2: park
1: type of locale, he's got to go and drop it off somewhere else.
0: Yeah,
1: and
0: put it in the woods here somewhere.
1: And that's what he needs to do. And if it was around your house, if you want to, just get it up and move it outside into a green belt or something else. Now, rattlesnakes aren't going to really thrive inside of more of an urban area.
0: His wife, more rural. Yeah. His wife's face is pretty funny.
1: Although smart of him to grab, and the one that I knew, he's done this a lot before, is when he asks her to go get a pillowcase. I'm like, he knows. Okay. He knows.
0: Yeah, yeah.
1: That is transporting large snakes inside of any sort of a bag. Pillowcases work great. It's fantastic for them, because the snake can't see anything. It's somewhat enclosed. They feel safe. I have transported 90% of my snakes inside of pillowcases at one point or another if they had to go anywhere. Yeah, it's a super easy way to do it. So when he did that, I'm like, so he knows what he's doing. That
0: was what kind of softener do you use on the pillowcases?
1: Well, it's actually most of the bull snakes, they prefer Gain, but sometimes the garter snakes they like Tide. I'm just teasing.
2: I was going to say.
1: I have no idea.
2: All right. Awesome. Are you guys ready for this text message? Here's one from Faith, the history teacher.
1: Oh, good, yeah.
2: One time I was riding my bike at Aurora Reservoir, and I saw a bull snake trying to cross the path ahead of me. I tried to avoid the snake, and then a bird came out of the sky and went to grab it, and then I hit the bird and the snake together.
1: That's fantastic.
2: And I've never been the same since.
0: Fantastic. Man. That's awesome.
1: Oh, that's wonderful.
0: That is so cool.
1: That is good. There was a girl at the bike path near our house, and she's small. She's riding with her mom. And there was a small garter snake. It's a juvenile, maybe a foot and a half, that was there. And little girl freaks out. Snake! And she literally falls off her bike, etc. there. And the snake's kind of rattled. And I went over and picked up the snake to move it off there. And she looked at me, and I'm like, do you want to pet the snake and see the snake? She's like, yeah. And mom's face is white. Like, what are you doing? You're going to kill my little baby. I'm like, no. And she's like, this isn't. I'm just telling her about the snake. And then we let it go in the grass. Here, watch how it goes. And she's like, that was neat. She's like, that was neat, mommy. And mommy's like, what have you done to my child?
0: Oh, that's great.
1: Yeah, that was fun.
0: They walk right into a snake expert.
1: Oh, absolutely. It was fun. It was fun to see that.
2: Jeff Anderson reminding us that Steve Irwin out surfing was catching snakes too.
1: Yeah. Yeah, he was killed by a ray. So, but yeah,
2: these guys are next level, man.
1: Smart. Yeah,
2: they just Steve Irwin jump in. And
1: yeah,
2: go
1: Irwin
2: grab
1: knew what
2: snakes.
1: He was doing with snakes. He really, really knew what he was doing. If you talk about the snake catching, Irwin knew exactly what he was doing. He was fantastic. Yeah, he was next level.
0: That's cool.
1: Yeah, he's got skills I am not even close to. Not even close. Nowhere even close to that.
2: If this was a Kyle Clark interview with Robert F. Kennedy, they'd be asking about those Bible verses on snake handling. And do you believe that God's protecting you from snakes?
1: And how many times
2: snakes?
1: Have you been bitten?
2: How many snakes have you caught? Yes. Give us
1: many?
2: A record.
1: How many?
0: All right. I love it. I love speaking of snakes and politics. Here, you know what? Let's move on. We'll talk about we'll talk about that next hour, and Jeff and Billy will continue here. NBA Western Conference Finals, Game 6, Spurs facing elimination against the Thunder at San Antonio tonight. Dodgers beat the Rockies with Shohei Ohtani again, 4-1. Giants in town tomorrow to start a 3-game series, 50 in the Springs, 52 in Denver. That's the latest. I'm Blake Olson. More of the Jeff and Bill Show ahead on News Talk 710 KNUS in Denver, now on AM 1460 and FM 101.1, The Answer in the Springs. 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
4: From the Weather Center, today will be warmer with some sunshine. There is a chance of a morning thundershower in some parts of the area, followed by breezy conditions and a thunderstorm in other areas. The high will reach 72. Tonight, expect a few evening showers and a possible thunderstorm, otherwise partly cloudy with a low of 54. Tomorrow will bring a mix of clouds and sun, becoming breezy in the afternoon with a chance of a thunderstorm. In spots, the high will be 77. Looking ahead to Saturday, it will be mostly sunny with a high of 80. I'm AccuWeather meteorologist Joe Lundberg for AM 1460 and FM 101.1, The Answer.
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2: Along the Front Range, this is the Jeff and Bill Show. We hear both sides. Did Robert F. Kennedy snort cocaine off of a restroom seat?
1: Yep.
2: Proudly said that. I was reading Jason in Denver's text. What do you expect from a guy who brags about snorting cocaine off of a public toilet seat?
1: Which, again, public toilet seat. That's good the part night. That's like, okay, alrighty.
2: Well, we've got a lot to cover today. Jared Polis with a counter-protest against the Colorado Democratic Party. Did you see that? We'll talk about that. We've got Kyle Clark's and Victor Marx's interview yesterday. 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Text us on the Dan Kaplitz Law Text line, 720-819-5115. This is Colorado's top right-left center debate program. We want to hear from you. Did you watch the Kyle Clark, Victor Marx interviews? Is it end game time for Victor Marx? Does he survive? Move on? 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
2: All along the Front Range, this is the Jeff and Bill Show. 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Spots are limited, and these deals won't last long. Billy, did you see this Jared Polis selfie?
1: Oh, yeah, with the tape over his mouth.
2: Tape over his mouth.
1: Yeah.
2: Fresh off of being censured by the Colorado Democratic Party, Jesse Aaron Paul of Colorado Sun posted it, that he had been censured for letting Tina Peters out of prison early. He showed up today at a Zoom, like an internal party call with black internal
1: party.
2: Tape.
1: That's the important part. It's an internal party call. Yeah, so he's making a statement to the internal people inside of,
2: Yeah, what do you think of that? What do you think about where Jared Polis currently is within his own party, Bill?
1: Here's the part is, okay, this is just a critique, and I have been doing this of Jared Polis and some of these type of PR moves. I think this one, close, but not quite. And only because the size of the tape that he used. And this is trivial. I understand this is also a little bit trite as far as it. But inside of the piece of tape that he has on his mouth, it just goes from like the edge of the mouth to the edge of the mouth. The message he misses, the message that he's trying to send is that he has been gagged against his will. Then what you do is the tape runs from mid-cheek to mid-cheek as if you have been kidnapped. That's what it appears like in all the movies. That's the reference. With the smaller piece of tape, it looks like a five-year-old that has put the tape on himself. That's not the message he's trying to send. He's trying to send the message of, I have been gagged! Yet he doesn't do it properly. Again, someone that's got to talk to him about it. I think it is somewhat funny, and I think that the fact that he got press over it shows that he got exactly what he intended out of this, that he wanted to make the statement that, fine, you don't want to hear from me? Okay, but I am going to make this visual statement to let you know how I feel about it. It's a little bit childish, but as I talked with some of the listeners earlier this week, including Suzanne, who we love you so much, the repeated number of times that you and I said boobies. So yes, I can be as childish as the next one. Absolutely, I can be super childish. So I respect this. I'm not certain it could have been, it was as effective as it could have been. He needed to think through the visual a little bit longer, but that is kind of his thing.
2: Do you think he's done with the Democrat Party? Do you think he has a future?
1: No, because he has a Scrooge McDuck-sized safe full of money that he can go swimming, and the Democrats love them the money. So, no, he will be on the outs for a while, and then they're going to come back in and go, I need some money, and then everything's going to be nice. Yeah.
2: Well, this summer, the future of American conservatism takes center stage at the Western Conservative Summit, July 30th through August 1st at Colorado Christian University. As we mark the 250th anniversary of the Declaration of Independence, we gather under the theme, A New Birth of Freedom, Reigniting the American Dream. This is a moment to reflect and recommit to the self-evident truths that built America. Be part of the conversation shaping the next 250 years of American exceptionalism with incredible speakers including Kayleigh McEnany, Ben Sasse, Mike Pence, Riley Gaines, Isabel Brown, Daniel Hannan, and more. The summit kicks off July 30th with the William L. Armstrong Award by honoring Heritage Foundation founder Dr. Ed Fulner and featuring a keynote address from the 48th Vice President of the United States, Mike Pence. Tickets are on sale now. 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All right, Billy. You know Lisa Frizzell, right?
1: From
2: the program.
1: Yep.
2: She's been online. She had a primary challenger last year.
1: Okay.
2: A guy named Tim Arvidsson.
1: Ah, that name's familiar, but not for the reason that you brought up until I Googled it because you said, hey, did you hear about this? I'm like, I didn't hear about this at all.
2: He was a January Sixer, too.
1: Yes, and said he was proud of it. And that's where I know the name from, because of him being proud of that. That's why it ticked in my mind. But now he's famous for something else. And if you want to explain, please do.
2: Arrested for allegedly shooting and killing a man in Colorado Springs. According to the arrest affidavit, Arvidsson approached his neighbor and accused a group of people of selling drugs, having guns. After an altercation, Arvidsson then allegedly shot 43-year-old Robert Doerr, who later died of his injuries.
1: Yeah.
2: Yep, he had boasted about being part of January 6th, those types of things, and directly challenged Lisa Frizzell, did not win the primary, and now in custody for attempted murder.
1: Yeah, a witness of the shooting put Doerr in a vehicle, tried to drive to the hospital, and realized traffic wasn't going to let her get there in time. Pulled over into a 7-Eleven parking lot in Kyle and dialed 911. By the time the ambulance got there, he was dead. And from what we have as reporting right now, Arvinson was the only person in the altercation to have a firearm, which does change the dynamics of the idea of self-defense and looks you into things like involuntary manslaughter. That did he walk over there with the intent, or was it something that just happened in that moment? And as George Brockler has talked to us about, judging intent doesn't mean you made out a plan the day before and drew out something in a sketch. Planning can be as easy as, I got to go over there and kill that guy right now. That can be as easy as the planning can be based on premeditation. So we will see. I'm making it way, way, way too simplistic. George Brockley would do an excellent job of explaining exactly the things, but that's kind of what it is, that it doesn't take this long-term plan in order to get to the idea of intent. So, yet I can't figure out why it was go over there and confront them with a firearm. They get into an altercation, and he's the only one with a firearm. And again, with him being a conservative, and I keep hearing all the time about the Second Amendment rights and protecting ourselves from the bad guys, I want to hear more about this. But where in this altercation did Arvinson allegedly feel like his life was in danger, because then you'd have self-defense? If not, you got a whole lot of questions about why you're drawing a firearm and pointing it at any other individual if you're not doing it in self-defense as a responsible gun owner.
2: And I've run across this guy online before, and he gets pretty worked up.
1: Yeah, which...
2: in the comments section.
1: Makes him, yeah, you got to ask some questions then about, is that the person, and when he walks over there, is that the person that gets very worked up and gets very angry? Is the best decision for him to have a firearm when he goes over there to start this altercation, to start this confrontation? Is that, knowing himself and knowing how he reacts to these things, is that the most responsible action as a gun owner to take that firearm with you when you are going over there to confront them in the first place? It's a good question.
2: 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We got Bill Thorpe's You Choose the News coming up. 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
18: From the Weather Center, today will be warmer with some sunshine. There is a chance of a morning thundershower in some parts of the area, followed by breezy conditions and a thunderstorm in other areas. The high will reach 72. Tonight, expect a few evening showers and a possible thunderstorm, otherwise partly cloudy with a low of 54. Tomorrow will bring a mix of clouds and sun, becoming breezy in the afternoon with a chance of a thunderstorm. In spots, the high will be 77. Looking ahead to Saturday, it will be mostly sunny with a high of 80. I'm AccuWeather meteorologist Joe Lundberg for AM 1460 and FM 101.1, The Answer.
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2: Along the Front Range, this is the Jeff and Bill Show. We hear both sides. Here's a good just reminder for everybody out there in light of this previous former Senate candidate, state Senate candidate, Tim Arvidsson, getting arrested for allegedly shooting his neighbor after confronting him for apparently selling drugs and having guns.
1: Yeah.
2: And lo and behold, he was the only one with a gun. But Rich in Aurora, Texas, and I've been carrying concealed for many years, and I would never insert myself into a situation like that unless there was someone in immediate and imminent danger of serious bodily injury. That's just looking for a problem. I do my best to avoid problems. Here's what I've learned. There's like this little group online of, and Victor often talks about them, this kind of cabal of just rage debaters. They just go around looking. It's like their world. They just look for drama. They want to fight.
1: Yep.
2: And I've learned that if you just they're like the Tasmanian devils.
1: Oh yeah.
2: Right? They just spin around.
1: Oh yeah, yeah.
2: And if you just kind of let them go by, they'll just go on to the next thing.
1: I encountered one of those a number of years ago. And this has got to be 6-7 years ago, and got into a bit of a debate. And this person came just on 10 immediately, just full flamethrower, and went back and forth a little bit. And then the person went into and out, not a friend, but somehow got access to certain photos of me and my family, and then posted them in the thread and made some comments about it. And I just stopped the discussion. I said, this is twisted. The fact that you would do this and make these statements. And I said, you know what? And I said, this is my response. I said, I could delete this, but I'm going to let this sit here. so that everybody you know and interact with can see exactly what you do when you're in this situation. And he lost friends over it because I know the guy whose threat it was. He's like, oh, yeah, he was like excommunicated.
2: I don't think people put up with that. All right, Mr. Thorpe, give us You Choose the News.
1: Yes, it's that time of the morning to do the silly stuff. It's America's favorite fake radio news game show, You Choose the News. You know how this works. Dumb stories that I find on the interwebs because we do a lot of stupid stuff. I give them even more ridiculous headlines to play this fake radio news game show because once Jeff and I found out that we are left unsupervised until 7 o'clock, when the bosses don't wake until 7, we are going to take full advantage. You can just ask our parents about what happened when that happened in teenage years. And there are stories. One of us was threatened with going off to school somewhere, but that's, again, for a different day, also, Blake Olson joining us from the news department because we need a fall guy. I mean a participant that enjoys this frivolity as much as we do. And gentlemen, here are today's headlines. Headline number one, looking for a sign. Headline number two, pickled revenge. Headline number three, a christening. And headline number four, slow change. Mr.
2: Slow change, please.
1: Slow change. Now, the soil across much of the southern Sahara bakes in the heat of the sun, and almost nothing can grow there. For decades, people have tried to plant grasses and trees to just change it. But finally, it seems like the trees are growing, not because of the seeds, but because of the animals that were introduced back in 2021. What, pray tell, did they introduce? 500 African spurred tortoises, sulcata tortoises. They introduced 500 tortoises, and now trees and grass are growing in the desert. Why?
2: Interesting.
1: Now, the hardened surface of the desert blocks rainwater from seeping downward. The moisture evaporates almost immediately, so seeds and anything else underneath are locked in place, unable to germinate. Enter the sulcata tortoise, which is the largest of the mainland tortoises in the world and the third largest overall. They are enormous tortoises, and they like to burrow. Because they happen outside in the deserts, they burrow up to 30 feet underground, and their tunnels can be up to 100 feet long, and then when the rainwater hits, it goes underground
2: so
1: and it germinates
2: smart.
1: The seeds. Yeah.
2: I love that.
1: So the tortoises are creating a forest. Cool. Okay, we're running out of time here, Blake. Looking for a sign, pickled revenge, or a christening?
4: Looking for a sign.
1: Looking for a sign. A guy in eastern Wisconsin learned that those road closed signs are actually mean a thing. He moved the road closed sign and then drove into fresh concrete, ruining his car. The sign was there for a reason. He moved the car. Okay. And Jeff, final choice, sir. Pickled revenge or a christening?
2: Pickled revenge.
1: Pickled revenge. In Pennsylvania, a man is facing charges for vandalizing pickleball courts. He came in during the dark of night and cut the nets. Why? Well, earlier this year, he got hurt playing pickleball, and he said, if I'm not having any fun, none of y'all are either. I'm taking revenge. Yeah, he literally, because he got hurt playing pickleball, he went out and made sure nobody else could play.
2: That sounds about right.
1: Okay, we'll be back in a second. Right.
2: More of the Jeff and Bill Show to come. You're listening to us on 710 KNUS in Denver.
1: And the answer in the Springs. We'll be right back.
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6: Quiet here on the morning drive. Air Force Academy will be happening today at 9 a.m. Gates are already open for it. It'll go till about 11. Vice President J.D. Vance will speak at the ceremony, so that means there will be closures as he travels from the airport to the Air Force Academy. Also, the flyover is at 12:30. Do not stop on I-25 to watch the flyover. I'm Mike Spataro with traffic.
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2: I'm Jeff Hunt. He's Bill Thorpe. It's Thursday. 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
2: All along the Front Range. This is the Jeff and Bill Show. We hear both sides. Text messages hot this morning. Diving into all this. Joan from Lakewood saying, "Now Bill's a turtle guy."
1: Oh yeah, I've had turtles. I've had a couple of them. I've had a couple of aquatic turtles and a couple of tortoises. Unfortunately, it's a really tragic story of how we lost a tortoise a couple of years ago, and it's my damn fault. I lost track of her in the backyard, and she escaped, and we couldn't find her, and she was gone for a couple of months, and then we found her, and when a cold snap happened, she had passed away not too far, actually, from the house outside
2: tragic.
1: Of the... Oh, it's awful.
2: Did we know that talking tortoises would all of a sudden become...
1: You have to understand, this was a pet for to my daughters. Yeah, I killed their pet. Yeah, that still comes up.
2: Where did you end up finding?
1: It's less than half a block away. We knew it had to stay close. We just couldn't find her. And we went around, looked and looked and looked. And it's because there was a little bit of a gap underneath the door where the gate door. Yeah. And it's because the dog used to dig there. And it was just enough. And I didn't think it was quite enough for her, but she got out. And we let her wander around the backyard. And I did one afternoon. And that's it. That's why... we have two cats that like to explore the backyard, and I don't let them out. I've already lost pets. And the rest of the family makes fun of me. You can just let them. I'm like, I'm not. I go, "Do you remember the tortoise?" And they're like, "Oh, yeah, the tortoise." So, yeah.
2: Joan was talking about yesterday's conversation you had with Victor on snakes.
1: Oh,
2: she actually found it fascinating. She said, "I thought the snake info yesterday was good. I thought the bite of the garter snake was interesting."
1: Yeah, it is, and it'll be like a bee snake. It's like a bee sting. Hognose snakes are rear fang venomous as well. We've got two rear fang venom snakes.
2: That was such a funny little moment. So if you missed yesterday,
1: it was funny.
2: Victor's on, and Billy and Victor spent about 7 minutes discussing snakes.
1: Yeah, exactly. He didn't know that I keep snakes, and there's some fascinating things about snakes.
2: I ended up talking with Victor yesterday later in the afternoon, and we brought that up, and he goes, "Jeff, I was a little worried that I might offend Bill, because back when I was a kid, we'd go after those water moccasins and kill him all day.
1: Oh, yeah. Yeah.
2: he's like, I hope I thought about sharing that, but I didn't want to offend Bill.
1: No, it's okay. And I have a lot of friends, and we have family friends that are in farmland. I've been there with people that have cut off the heads of rattlesnakes. I've been involved with it, and with a couple of juveniles, I have too, cut off heads of rattlesnakes with shovels. And the reason why they were too close to the farmland, the ranch land, and they were too close to
2: chickens.
1: The horse barn.
2: Yeah, but it was, there was horses. Horse barn. Well, yeah, horses. Yeah.
1: It was too close to the horse barn, and we were like, there was nowhere else that we could move them to. And we were like, because of where the rodents are, etc., yeah, they had to go. So I understand that happens. So I'm fine with it. I understand the circle of life.
2: If you think you know where this show is going,
1: I know you never do.
2: I know. You never do with never Bill can. Thorpe.
1: Yeah. We would screw up the polymarket. We would mess up that polymarket so bad.
2: Yeah, I mean, you compare it to the Kyle Clark interview.
1: Oh, exactly.
2: You know, please defend everything you've ever said and all of that. And then over here, Billy and Victor diving into snakes.
1: I know. Oh, it's fantastic. Yeah.
2: All right. We got a lot to cover this hour, including the Pope's encyclical on AI. Is he right to jump in on this? And his comments, you know, what does he hope to see out of kind of restricting and guiding AI? He laid out his first encyclical, a sweeping 42,300-word encyclical all about the risks of AIs. The Pope right to step into this. A little bit later in the show, we're going to have a debate. Two different sides. One saying data centers are great for Colorado. You need to seize these. And then Rebecca Kelty, state rep, is going to join us to talk about the problems they can bring, as well as Trump administration selling AI chips to China. We'll get to all this and more. Now is time for the news.
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12: Good Thursday morning, 55 and partly cloudy in Denver, 53 in the Springs. 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Our top story, a federal judge is allowing President Trump to move ahead with an executive order that puts limits on mail-in voting. Trump signed an order in March requiring the Postal Service to only deliver ballots to voters on each state's approved mail-in ballot list. The Democratic Party filed for an injunction blocking the measure. President Trump making a threat as the war in Iran is now 3 months old.
13: During a cabinet meeting at the White House on Wednesday, Trump dismissed a question about reports that a proposed deal would allow Iran and U.S. ally Oman to jointly control the vital waterway.
14: Nobody's going to control. It's international waters, and Oman will behave just like everybody else, and we'll have to blow them up. They understand that. They'll be fine.
13: Trump suggested the U.S. might, in his words, watch over the Strait of Hormuz. It's just one obstacle in the ongoing U.S.-Iran peace talks, which Trump characterized as at a stalemate, saying he's not satisfied yet with the deal on the table. I'm Tammy Trujillo.
12: VPJD has reportedly canceled a scheduled appearance in Denver today. The Denver Republican Party announced that Vance would speak at a business on West 62nd Parkway this afternoon. The speech would have followed Vance's commencement address at the Air Force Academy, which will take place this morning. A few hours later, the party posted a note saying the appearance was canceled. The party did not give any explanation for the scheduling change. But once again, Vance set to speak this morning at the Academy. And as long as the weather is good today for that, the Thunderbirds will have a flyover. Right now, it is scheduled to take place with the Thunderbirds at the Academy at the commencement. A former Mountain View City Councilman is in court accused of assault after shooting a teenager in the face in 2024. You may remember this story. Brent Metz faces these charges after an encounter with two teens who wanted to take homecoming photos at a house in Conifer, with the Jefferson County prosecutor saying Metz went to the house after spotting the teens on a security camera.
0: And as soon as Jack's opening the door, trying to figure out what's going on, Mr. Metz fires a single shot right into the windshield, right to where the driver's side head would be sitting. That bullet passes through the windshield and goes directly into Jack's nose.
12: Defense attorney David Jones says Metz lost his balance and the gun discharged. Metz is accused of second-degree assault, menacing, and illegal discharge of a weapon, and could face up to 16 years in prison. A new app for managing Trump accounts goes live today. Some 6 million families have signed up for the accounts, which grant U.S. citizens born between 2025 and 2028 $1,000 from the federal government. The app will let families schedule additional contributions to the accounts up to $5,000 a year. A Google employee is being accused of using inside information to make $1 million on Polymarket. ABC News says that Google software engineer Michelle Spagnuolo was charged in federal court Wednesday for allegedly using an account under a fake name to correctly bet on Google's most searched person in 2025.
1: This is going to happen over and over and over.
2: It's going to happen everywhere. It's like people don't understand human nature. If you can get an angle to get a ton of money, they're going to take it.
1: Yeah, and Polymarket is running advertisements right now. In fact, in market, there are places you can see and hear Polymarket ads. And their sales pitch is, unlike Vegas and the sports books, we don't take your money. And it is true that the sports books in Vegas take about 9% or so off the bet. Now, Polymarket takes about 3%. So they still take money regardless if you win or lose. Vegas takes a different percentage, and that's their argument, is they're taking your money. Don't let them steal your money. But the thing that they're not saying is the reason you have the book and or Vegas is because they're there to prevent the manipulation and the cheating. They're there to prevent, and they are the center board inside of the sailboat that keeps things going straight and narrow. Because if you take away the motivation for these bets to be straight up, then you have manipulation of the market. The idea being, if the mob could put in the fix on all sorts of bets, they would.
2: Yes.
1: That's why you've got rules around it in Vegas and sports books. But the Polymarket does not.
2: No, so and it's on everything.
1: Guardrails. Yeah, there's no guardrails.
2: They're betting on the temperature in cities. And then you get the hairdryer guy.
1: Yeah, so the motivation to manipulate the numbers is exponential.
2: It's human nature.
1: Yeah, it's exponential, so it's not something you'll ever be able to trust.
2: By the way, I think Polis signed it. I had like one success legislatively this year. Wow. And I teamed up with a bipartisan group to try to put some restrictions on this gambling stuff in Colorado.
1: Yeah.
2: Like you can't use a credit card for it.
1: Yeah, that sounds like a
2: so
1: bad idea.
2: Stupid.
1: That's a real bad idea.
2: You know, get loaned money to go bet.
1: Wait, how many stories have we heard about loan sharks? I'm like, oh, it's okay if it's American Bank. No, it's not.
2: No. So we did get some newer restrictions on here in Colorado, which is some good news.
12: That's good.
1: That is good. Yeah.
12: Baby steps. Yep. Golly, yeah.
2: But have you heard of this thing called prop betting?
1: Oh, yeah, absolutely.
2: Where it's like on every little thing, like the free throw. Is he going to make this free throw?
1: Yep. That's the idea of how the dude at the Super Bowl got it for the
2: streaker. Yeah,
1: streaker. It's a proposition bet that, hey, I bet there's going to be a streaker. Then you go and streak. That's why you're going to get Polymarkets manipulated, because exactly that. You can create, when you have the ability to create something or make something happen, or you have inside information on making something happen, then of course you're going to take advantage of it, because you are incentivized now through Polymarket to take advantage of it. So, yeah. That's you got to remember. Look at those Polymarkets. It'll give you a snapshot of where people are thinking, but also where people want the money to go.
12: So crazy.
1: Oh, it's crazy. It's going to be interesting to watch.
12: It is. No doubt. Let's make a bet on it. Shohei Ohtani homered to lead off the first inning as the, man, he is incredible. The Dodgers beat the Rockies 4-1 at Chavez Ravine. Ohtani also gave up just one run, no hits, four walks in six innings to earn the win on the mound. Rockies manager Warren Schaefer.
3: We couldn't find a barrel tonight. I thought we made him work. Drew three, four walks, hit by pitch, gave us some chances to score, but just couldn't get the knock. Couldn't find a barrel tonight. No hits off of him.
12: Try it again tomorrow. Start a new series with the Giants at Coors. NBA Western Conference Finals tonight, Game 6, Spurs facing elimination against the Thunder at San Antonio this evening. 53 in the Springs, 55 in Denver. That is the latest. I'm Blake Olson. More of the Jeff and Bill Show ahead on News Talk 710 KNUS in Denver and now on AM 1460 and FM 101.1, The Answer in the Springs. This is where you hear both sides. 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
16: From the Weather Center, today will be warmer with some sunshine. There is a chance of a morning thundershower in some parts of the area, followed by breezy conditions and a thunderstorm in other areas. The high will reach 72. Tonight, expect a few evening showers and a possible thunderstorm, otherwise partly cloudy with a low of 54. Tomorrow will bring a mix of clouds and sun, becoming breezy in the afternoon with a chance of a thunderstorm. In spots, the high will be 77. Looking ahead to Saturday, it will be mostly sunny with a high of

0: ish. I still see it as a horrible abuse and something our society shouldn't tolerate at all.
1: Got a question just on that, yeah, and I'll let you continue. What do you do with the idea of AI and deep fakes, where now you can create those with anybody else's face and image on it?
0: Even if it's not resembling anybody actually.
1: Yeah.
0: I think our society has to take such a stand against any type of sexual abuse against children, even if the whole thing is made up totally fake, it doesn't even resemble anybody else. You just made an AI child or whatever, and you're, because you can't entertain this type of stuff. You can't give it an inch. You can't allow men, predominantly men, to go out there and have this type of fantasy world where they're engaging in this stuff, and then somehow assume it's not going to spill itself out into other aspects of society. I think it needs to be cut off entirely, even though there's not an actual child that's being harmed. I just think you just don't want it, period.
1: Yeah.
0: And you know my favorite word when it comes to public policy? Prohibition. I love that word, prohibition.
1: Now, the thing is that this is where it gets a little difficult intellectually, is the idea of video games and entertainment versus this idea of AI and the creation of abusive content, because there's an argument out there that the more realistic video games become, the more it places you in that situation. And I will use probably the most accessible and understandable example in Grand Theft Auto, that you're having people go out there, and basically the entire premise of it is go out and commit crimes. And
0: you can live out all your fantasies.
1: Exactly.
0: Stealing cars, beating up people, and so hitting prostitutes.
1: And the question after that is, well, if I can do that, if that's a game, can I then create something like that that could be determined to be as offensive, and that would be something along the lines of child porn, abuse porn, stuff like that? And then does that fulfill the same necessarily entertainment role? And where I think society has appropriately drawn the line is the idea of that torture and abuse of an individual is too far of a line.
0: Yeah.
1: That becomes too much. We can even go back to things like, oh, okay, I'm going to do a little call back to an absolutely horrible movie that everybody will go, oh, God, that's breakfast time. The Human Centipede. Going back to something like that, but even that, the abuse contained inside of that movie was bleached a little bit. You didn't see it go as far as it could, and that's the danger with AI, in my opinion, is when you have video games that are created, when you have movies that are created, there are editing and standards, but there isn't inside of AI. So you could make, in theory, whatever you're imagining happens in GTA, when that guy goes into the shop or goes in to see the prostitute, you could make that in real life in AI, and that's the line that is crossed. So I think that we have to be very, very clear on where that moral and ethical line is, that when you're creating something like child porn, that is no longer entertainment. That you can't say that I'm doing it for the same reasons I'm doing a video game or a movie. It is there for the abuse and to find and derive pleasure from that abuse. And that's the problem. That is the problem.
0: I think as safeguards to ensure humans, not artificial intelligence, remain responsible for all decisions regarding the use of weapons is spot on.
1: Yeah.
0: I think because you have to, I think for justice's sake, you have to be able to hold people accountable for war crimes, for terrible decisions. And if you're just going, well, this computer, this computer dropped the bombs on the people, then it removes an element of accountability that's really important in civilization. People need to know they're going to be held accountable. You can't just write off everything on it. To me, it's the same as turning in homework that AI wrote and then blaming the computer for a bad grade.
1: Yeah, good point. Good point.
0: Right? No, you're the one that decided to do this. You need to be held accountable for an error, for a wrong. And so I understand AI is going to be used to develop intelligence, analyze, look at things. But at the end of the day, it has to be a human being that pulls the trigger or presses the button. And I think the Pope's right in that.
1: That's a good point.
0: What do you think?
1: Yeah, I think it does have to be a human, and I think it does have to be a human creation. And I think he's right about how we have to put guardrails on terms of AI, because he is correct that technology and even weaponry isn't necessarily good or evil, but it's how the creators wield that power and those tools. And all of us...
0: Wait, Bill, you're not blaming the gun?
1: No, not. And that's
0: a lot of libs that like to blame the gun.
1: And I never have. Now, we can talk about whether or not there is an argument out there as to whether or not what gun you should have access to, or even what AI you should have access to. And the idea being, if the AI allows you to create child porn, maybe that's not the portion of the AI that we want you to have access to, just like we have decided that maybe having a Stinger missile system isn't the best thing to sell to individuals. We've decided these rules, and we've decided these borders, and that's fine. And that's the core of it, is the gun in and of itself is not evil. The artificial intelligence in and of itself is not evil, but it's how it's going to be used and or wielded. I wish that the Pope would have spent more time focusing on the idea that we're calling it artificial intelligence when it is not intelligence. It's not in any way, shape, or form intelligence. It's an aggregator. It finds things that are said or written the most often and then spits them back to you and wants praise and creates a feedback loop. It's not intelligence. It's not going out there and critically reasoning or thinking about anything at all, nor is it critically creating anything at all. We've seen with artificial intelligence, when asked to create music, it doesn't do things that are new or different. It takes what happens in that genre and then gives you the best amalgamation so that it ticks all the boxes. I wish you would have gone that way, but I think where the Pope really hit the nail on the head is where the idea of who owns and creates the artificial intelligence. I will put Starlink on the table as an example of some of these dangers. Starlink is a wonderful system and product. However, with private contracting, we've seen that Elon Musk, based on politics, will cut off countries or companies' access to Starlink or increase prices because he's upset with you or doesn't like you. So that creates a whole nother issue that if you're talking about a government, an agency, are they then beholden to the private sector in order to get access to the information? And that's where we're going with artificial intelligence. With these private companies developing the artificial intelligence, eventually that means we're going to have governments and other people contracting with them, and then who has the ultimate control? Can you necessarily go into those contractors, investigate them or anything else, if they have the ability to turn off your AI? Let's say the head of AI, whatever it is found to be running a pedophile ring on the levels of Jeffrey Epstein. Doesn't that person running that company now have tremendous leverage over government and law enforcement to not prosecute them because they control the AI that everybody's using? That's the danger that is contained therein. The idea of the growth of AI is, where is the power to control and turn this on and off going to be aggregated, and what information do they have access to? That's the problem.
0: Give us a call and join the conversation. 303-696-1971. Text us on the Dan Kaplis Law Text line, 720-819-5115. We're talking the Pope's encyclical on AI, trying to put some guardrails on it. Do you agree with him? Sweet old Bill texting in. This is why I love your show. It often makes me think, is there a crime without a victim? Before today, I wouldn't have believed so. Now I believe there can be. Great show, guys. Thank you.
1: Thank you. Appreciate that.
0: Sweet old Bill, the SOB.
1: That is wonderful. I like that. I'm using that when I get old enough.
0: 5360, my 78-year-old father can't distinguish what is real and what isn't because of AI. He will show me something on the internet that he sees as real, and I have to talk him off the ledge and tell him it's AI. They used to put on the bottom of the feed AI content, but now they don't. Scary world we're shifting to without regulations. I agree with the Pope.
1: That's a fantastic insight from the texter, because it's just like years ago, those of y'all that are as old as Jeff and I and have the creaky bones this morning when you're waking up, you'll know that time when your grandma, grandpa had the VCR in their house and the clock was constantly blinking 12 because they couldn't figure out how to change the time. They haven't gone that far into the manual. That's what we're getting with AI, is we're getting to that point of technology where the older generations can't distinguish. Easier for younger generations, but it's harder for the older generations. In fact, I have been surprised sometimes when I'm looking at videos and how quickly my kids catch its AI before I do. Now, it's 15, 20 seconds, but they are much more dialed in to the indicators and they see them quicker than I do. And older generations are going to be almost oblivious to it. There are a couple of people in my social circle that are above the age of 70 that I've had conversations with in the past 6 months about recognizing AI. One of them just being the easiest of when you hear this tone of voice as the voiceover, immediately question it. Because if there isn't a real voiceover, it makes you ask the question of whether or not a real person actually created it. So when you hear certain voices and certain tones and certain cadences, that's an indicator. And I had to walk them through because they had sent me a number of videos. I'm like, each one of these are AI. They, how did you know? I'm like, I knew it based on the second word because this isn't a human generated voice. And they're like, what? And we walked through it. But yeah, it's just that easy. It's just that easy.
0: Jason in Denver texting in, the more successful AI becomes, the more job losses we'll see. This will systematically change tax receipts and the entire code will need to be revamped. Yeah, and this is where I disagree with the Pope.
1: Yeah,
0: when it comes into, we need to come up with protection and retaining mechanisms for workers whose jobs are threatened, okay? And we'll get into this, but basically, it's coming. It's going to change everything, just like electricity did, just like the internet did, and we all still find ways to work. We'll get into this and more. But let's first start. Well, I do want to hear from you. So give us a call, 303-696-1971. Text us on the Dan Kaplis Law Text line at 720-819-5115. 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
0: Along the Front Range, this is the Jeff and Bill Show. We hear both sides. Billy and I are both clients of Game Day Men's Health,
1: yes,
0: and they've been absolutely fantastic. In fact, guys, if the energy's just not there like it used to be, your body not working, can't push hard in the gym anymore or stay sharp all day or even sleep great, well, it could be something happening with the signals that are running on your body. 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And a plan built just for you. 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
1: 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They do a couple of other tests as well. 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Here's the thing. You don't know what your testosterone level is, but if you've been feeling that lethargy, if you've been feeling that just can't get out of second gear, if you've been getting the afternoon sleepies, if you're looking at either your exercise or maybe it's just your regular chores around the house and you're like, Okay, I got to rally. I know I can do this. It's time to go talk to Game Day Men's Health, because you'll find out what your numbers are, and then they'll put together a data-driven, personalized plan for you. 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
0: All right, we're talking AI and the Pope and the encyclical that he's put together. There's aspects that I agree with. You know, folks it has to be a person that at the end of the day is pulling a trigger or pressing the button when it comes to war decisions, weapons. I think that's really important. I think we need to protect children from violent, hypersexualized, or fake information online that could be generated by AI. Yes, I understand there's not an actual human victim when you make an AI child pornography type of thing, but we got to prevent it in society. It is not something I want to entertain. I don't want men to be out there pursuing this and then just think it's not going to somehow become a giant other problem for us if this spills out.
1: We know
0: what pornography does to men.
1: Yeah.
0: We know it ruins marriages. It's not like this thing sits in a little isolated world. It spills out into other aspects. It should be banned. Go ahead, Bill.
1: It's just like when you talk about the idea of the free drug injection sites. That's not been proven. There are some very, very finite cases where, done a certain way, it can help people get off of drugs, but the plans in which we see, it's not going to work at all. You can't set up an open market, and you can't set up this place for people to go, because it encourages the behavior, and that's what you're talking about as far as the AI.
0: That's right.
1: If someone's going out there and is generating AI child porn, it's not curbing the behavior. In fact, there are studies that have been shown, as we talk about gateway drugs, etc., that if you experiment with the AI fake images first, eventually you need to move to the real world.
0: Yeah.
1: In order to maintain the same pleasure, to hit the same endorphin levels.
0: Yeah, I think that's exactly right. Here's where I disagree with the Pope. I think there's I understand the concern people have about how AI is going to affect their jobs, because it will. 100%. As any new technology does, and I've seen good analysis that says typically when you have a major game-changing technology like the internet, like the automobile, like electricity, right? And I do think AI is on that level. I think it will fundamentally transform our world like those other technology do. You typically see a 50% reduction in current jobs temporarily, followed by a 2x growth in the new industry that you oftentimes can't even imagine because you can't comprehend or understand what that technology is going to possibly do for the world. So let's talk the automobile, right? Automobiles introduced. Yes, you see a reduction that takes place in the horse and buggy world. The buggy makers out there no longer have jobs. The people that took care of the horses no longer have jobs. But think about the explosive growth in the automobile industry and then how that changed all of our lives. I live dozens and dozens and dozens of miles away. I can get to work in the morning because of an automobile. 100 plus years ago, that wasn't even an opportunity for guys like me. So here's where I see things are going to be a little weird, because I think we're going to be at a point, Bill, where we have like our own robots. I think that we'll see that in our lifetime.
1: Really?
0: What I'm intrigued to see is how it's going to be when our robots communicate to each other, right? So I do a lot of fundraising for causes I believe in, right? I often kind of think in my mind there's going to be a time where my robot is going to contact the fundraiser's robot, and they're going to negotiate what a donation would be like to the cause I'm working on.
1: Yeah.
0: And I won't have to sit there and do the call, and I won't even have to talk to the guy. My robot will do that type of thing. And somebody pointed out, you know, AI is our song, our intro song is AI generated.
1: It is, absolutely.
0: Waking up with Jeff and Bill. So,
1: want to know why it's catchy? It's because it was AI generated, because it hit those notes when we asked it to
0: do
1: that. That's what it did.
0: Exactly.
1: Yeah.
0: So I understand that people are right to be concerned about how it's going to affect their jobs, and people are going to lose their jobs. But I also feel like this has happened in all of history. I'm sorry, there's no yellow book guy anymore. There's no yellow book delivery guy anymore. The internet changed all that, but it changed it for the good. And I have faith that there's going to be growing pains and there's going to be loss of job. You and I are an industry that could very much be a loss of jobs because of AI. As you just get your news from a robot that analyzes other robots writing about the news. But I also
1: and
0: have...
1: if that happens, do you get any insight? Because the robots are just going to give you the same things that everybody else does. So there's no more critical reasoning or insight contained in any reporters. And all the reports would be... wait for it. Exactly the same, because that's what AI does.
0: Yeah.
1: AI creates it.
0: There's
1: so what would happen
0: really
1: is,
0: no creativity.
1: Yeah, there would be no creativity. And what it means is if you go to Fox News or CNN or KUSA or KCNC or KMGH, it's all going to look the same. There's no more. It's all going to look exactly the same if it's all written by AI. Now, Jeff, there is something that I was reading, and it's odd that this came up just within the last 24 hours. It was the theory of... the CEOs of all these AI companies, that they're, the person writing this says, they're possibly, actually, sorry, it's another tech executive, saying that tech executives are suffering from AI psychosis. That they are having an impression of AI and what it can do that is absolutely, it's unmoored from reality. And here's why. Now, the person, this is, let's see if I can find, I think I've got this up here. Ah, it's a Box founder, Aaron Levy, is who made these statements. And they said, CEOs are uniquely prone to AI psychoses because they are sufficiently distant from the last mile of work that has to happen to generate the most value with AI. Yeah. So saying the CEOs say they like to play with AI. We will have AI do this and generate, and they will make these jobs obsolete. However, it doesn't understand all of the training that went into that AI to prevent hallucinations, to prevent wrong conclusions. The example you have of the fundraiser. Let's say that you have your robot talking to another person's robot about fundraising. If that person's robot, who is being contacted by your robot that you're looking for money from, hasn't been trained properly, they could send the entire bank balance to you. And then what do you do?
0: That's like,
1: and
0: that happened.
1: Yeah, and that's the problem, is that that's the psychosis, that the people up at the top believe AI can be done perfectly, and we even have, there's some text messages that talk about, well, they're going to have AI do all these lowly tasks. Even when you have AI coding websites, somebody had to go through that AI to make sure the code was solid before releasing it into the wild. So all of that back-end work by actual humans had to be done, and we still have AI performing imperfectly. So that's the idea of AI psychosis, is the people that are up at the top of the food chain are so disconnected from what it actually takes to do it, they don't understand, and they overpromise and overestimate what can be done. Just like when you hear those same people talking about how we don't have an affordability crisis in America because no one in that stratosphere of wealth ever could fathom not being able to pay their bills. That would never happen in their lifetime. They've never experienced it. They can't wrap their mind around a situation where you are choosing to pay your health care or your grocery bill. They've never encountered it. They can't fathom it. Same thing with the AI tech CEOs. Can't fathom it.
0: Lost Jockey texting in, as handyman, I worry I might be the only sucker left who has to work. I have seen some amazing welding videos coming from robots that are able to like perfectly weld.
1: Yeah.
0: So who knows?
1: But they have to be taught to do that first by a human. Yeah. And that's the thing, is it's repetitive. And I've seen it with large form making machines. We used to have to do them.
0: Are you not that worried then?
1: I believe that AI is overpromised. I believe there's going to be a shift. It will change the labor ecosystem, but AI is not the magic bullet that everybody thinks that it is, because it is so flawed, it is so imperfect, and at the bottom line, it is not intelligent. So it'll change the labor force, but I'm not as scared as everybody else is.
0: All right, feel free to join the conversation. 303-696-1971. Text us on the Dan Kaplis Law text line, 720-819-5115. 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They've also got stainless steel kitchen packages starting at just $1,999, dishwashers starting at $369, and freezers starting at only $199. To that point, Billy, it is kind of funny on appliances how people are almost willing to pay a premium for the appliances that aren't so smart.
1: Absolutely.
0: Like, like the more you get complicated, it's like the more problems you ever have. Just go back to a washing machine that works.
1: Oh, exactly. Okay, we have our dishwasher has a little touch screen up at the top. What we didn't realize is that it's anytime you touch it. So oftentimes I'm moving around and I just bump into it and it goes bleep, blah, blah, blah. And I'm like, stop it. And I'm pushing the buttons. Stop it. Yeah, sometimes the dumb machines are great.
0: My dishwasher, or not my washing machine has like two buttons on it.
1: Yes.
0: It's like start and then size.
1: That's it, yeah.
0: And
1: yeah.
0: So
1: that's fantastic. Now, appliance, you've got test kitchens, too.
0: Yeah, so you can go try them all. If you want the smart stuff, you can. If you want the basic stuff, they got that, too.
1: Yep. Also, you can look at, you know, what does it look like, you know, when you open up this fridge? Does it seem like it's going to fit in the house? How fast does this thing heat up? If you want to do the double burners, you know, the top, bottom, over, under, and the oven, that's so cool right now. See how quickly it heats up, but also see how large it is. Do you think you're really going to use both levels of that oven often enough in order to invest in it? So go, you know, kick the tires. You wouldn't go necessarily and buy a car you hadn't looked at first. Well, if you did, unless you're like Dwayne, our friend in Divide, who operates in a different stratosphere. But that would be the idea. You'd go and you check out that used car before you buy it. Go and kick the tires. 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
10: From the Weather Center, today will be warmer with some sunshine. There is a chance of a morning thundershower in some parts of the area, followed by breezy conditions and a thunderstorm in other areas. The high will reach 72. Tonight, expect a few evening showers and a possible thunderstorm, otherwise partly cloudy with a low of 54. Tomorrow will bring a mix of clouds and sun, becoming breezy in the afternoon with a chance of a thunderstorm. In spots, the high will be 77. Looking ahead to Saturday, it will be mostly sunny with a high of 80. I'm AccuWeather meteorologist Joe Lundberg for AM 1460 and FM 101.1, The Answer.
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14: Francis Scott Key wrote of a flag that refused to fall, a powerful reminder that freedom endures only when it's defended. 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Hear from Haig Seth, Rubio, Bondi, RFK Jr., Metaxas, Seculo, and more. Plus, an inside look at the president's task force combating anti-Christian bias across the government. 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
0: All along the Front Range, this is the Jeff and Bill Show, where you hear both sides, and that's exactly what you're going to hear next hour. We're going to have folks in favor of data center development here in Colorado, and a state rep working against one down in Colorado Springs. We'll give you all the debate you're looking for on these controversial data centers. 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
1: 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This is where you hear both sides and humans, at least for the moment, until they figure out how to replace with AI. Recently, was an AI DJ that quit because he thought the job sucked. We'll be back in a sec. 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
22: Still got this crasher on Powers on the southbound side right at Palmer Park. It's causing backups past Constitution with about a 10-minute delay through there. Not really seeing any other incidences causing any problems. We do have the Air Force Academy graduation today, so it might get busy, especially up on I-25 near there. And also, don't stop on I-25 to watch the flyover. I'm Mike Spataro with traffic.
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0: All along the Front Range, this is the Jeff and Bill Show, where you hear both sides, and we're talking a lot of AI, morality, the future, data centers. Should Colorado have them? That's going to be the debate this hour, but great text message from Rick in Broomfield here. What fascinates me about AI is that we're living through a debate science fiction writers warned us about decades ago. It's in stories like Dune, humanity eventually fought wars over dependence on thinking machines and outlawed them entirely. I'm not saying we're headed there, but it's remarkable how fiction keeps colliding with reality. Rick, I'm a big Back to the Future fan. I want to have the ability to fly around in a DeLorean, go to places and visit things. So yeah. It's great insight, though, Rick. I appreciate it. All right. We are going to be joined here by the Taxpayers Protection Alliance. They've done some analysis on data center operations and what that could bring to Colorado and what these proposed restrictions on data centers could do. What's the reality regarding electricity consumption, water usage, all that? We'll get into that. And then a little bit later in the hour, State Representative Rebecca Kelty is going to join us. She's opposing data center development in Colorado Springs. She'll tell us why. Now, though, it's time for the news.
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7: Hey, good Thursday morning. 57 and partly cloudy in Denver, 56 in the Springs. 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The U.S. says Iran has violated the ceasefire with an attack on Kuwait. U.S. Central Command said Iran launched a ballistic missile toward Kuwait last night. CENTCOM added that it happened hours after Iranian forces launched one-way attack drones that posed a clear threat in and near the Strait of Hormuz. President Trump has said the U.S. isn't satisfied with the deal on the table from Iran. He warned that if a deal isn't reached with Iran, then the U.S. will have to finish the job. We have now been at war in Iran for 3 months today. A federal judge is allowing President Trump to move ahead with an executive order that puts limits on mail-in voting. Trump signed an order in March requiring the Postal Service to only deliver ballots to voters on each state's approved mail-in ballot list. The Democratic Party filed for an injunction blocking the measure. Doesn't look like VP JD will be in Denver today, but he is in the Springs. Vance will give the commencement address at the Air Force Academy this morning. Weather conditions will once again determine whether, no pun intended, the Thunderbirds take flight or stay grounded for today's Air Force Academy graduation. Major Brandon Maxson, who is the right-wing pilot for Thunderbird 3, explains cloud cover is the biggest factor in what maneuvers they can safely perform.
8: So if there's blue skies, zero clouds in the sky, that's when we can do our looping and rolling maneuvers.
7: Officials say it takes a full team of meteorologists and pilots to make the final call, all focused on keeping both crews and spectators safe. The ceremony starts in less than an hour. Stand by for takeoff.
10: Seven on the roll.
4: All right, here we go, Jerry. Here comes the afterburner. Should feel it right about there. Already at 100 knots.
10: Okay.
12: The 61 Delta, be part of your discretion.
4: Lift off there. Get the gear coming up.
12: 61 Delta, be part of your discretion.
7: In the cockpit with the Thunderbirds. Incredible video. Hopefully they will be able to perform this morning at the Academy.
0: Well, why does it still sound like in all the technological updates, radio transmissions on airplanes still sounds like it comes from 50 years ago?
7: Because if it didn't, then it wouldn't be as dramatic. You know, it would just, like, when callers call into the show, I mean, for me, I know everyone disagrees with me on this, but I would rather hear callers on a phone. It just sounds so more authoritative, you know? And so, yeah, I think that's why they do it, just keep it dramatic. I don't know, though. It has something to do with
0: so much technology updates, they still sound like they're talking to true. Tin can 50 years ago.
7: Yeah, it's true. That is a great question, though, no doubt. I'm sure Billy Thorpe can answer that one. Speaking of pilots, the FBI has seized $40 million in gold bars from a former CIA agent who was pretending to be an Air Force pilot. The New York Times says David Rush was arrested last week on federal charges of swindling the government out of tens of millions of dollars. Rush was a senior official with the CIA who had top secret security clearance. Why didn't that surprise me? Secretary of State Marco Rubio says Cuba is in a lot of trouble. He discussed the situation in Cuba during President Trump's cabinet meeting at the White House on Wednesday.
13: Unfortunately for them, it's run by a bunch of incompetent communists. And being communist is bad. Being an incompetent communist is like the worst.
7: Rubio said it's a national security issue to have a failed state just 90 miles from the U.S. shores. He went on to say the U.S. will be working on it and that hopefully there will be a good outcome for Cuba. Trump has previously said he wants to provide Cuba with humanitarian aid and open the country up for Cuban Americans to go back to help.
13: The country's been taken over by this company called Gaesa that basically controls 70% of the economy. None of the money in that company goes to help the Cuban people. None of it.
7: Shohei Ohtani homered to lead off the first inning as the Dodgers beat the Rockies 4-1 at Chavez Ravine on Wednesday. Ohtani also gave up just one run, no hits, four walks in six innings to earn the win on the mound. Superman. Rockies manager Warren Schaefer.
14: We couldn't find a barrel tonight. I thought we made him work. Drew three, four walks, hit by pitch, gave us some chances to score, but just couldn't get the knock. Couldn't find a barrel tonight. No hits off of him.
7: NBA Western Conference tonight. Spurs facing elimination against the Thunder, the reigning champions. Game six in the Alamo City. 56 in the Springs, 57 in Denver. That is the latest. I'm Blake Olson. More of the Jeff and Bill Show ahead on News Talk 710 KNUS in Denver and now on AM 1460 and FM 101.1 The Answer in the Springs. This is where you hear both sides. 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
15: From the Weather Center. This afternoon, expect a mix of sunshine and clouds with the possibility of a thunderstorm in a few areas. It will be breezy with highs reaching 70. Thunderstorms could bring localized damaging wind gusts and hail tonight. There may be a thunderstorm in some spots early on, then turning partly cloudy as we reach a low of 52. Tomorrow will be warmer with a mix of sun and clouds. In the afternoon, it will be breezy with the chance of a thunderstorm in spots. Look for a high of 77. I'm AccuWeather meteorologist Joe Lundberg for AM 1460 and FM 101.1, The Answer.
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0: All along the Front Range. This is the Jeff and Bill Show. We're going to hear both sides. Text messages. The Cure fan. Well, if the Thunderbirds can't perform, it sounds like they need to go to Game Day Men's Health.
1: That is true. That's fantastic. Okay, Cure fan.
0: Inappropriate, stop it.
1: There were three very inappropriate bird comments I was going to make that I'm not going to because I'll get in trouble again. So, no, just make the joke amongst yourself.
0: Let's talk Colorado Farm Bureau, folks. You know that those farms are under attack by the libs down at the state capitol. 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All right, data centers. Remember the city of Denver, straight up moratorium on data centers. I happen to think they're manna from heaven in a state where every other business is leaving. My goodness, now you have this incredible opportunity to build things that require, you know, workers and construction workers and all this stuff. I understand the concerns about water and energy, but
1: yeah, those are mine.
0: We got to dive into this. Joining us now to provide some analysis on data centers in Colorado, Ross Marchand, Executive Director, Taxpayers Protection Alliance. Ross, thanks for joining the Jeff and Bill Show.
1: Yeah, good morning.
17: Great to be on your show.
0: All right, you guys put out this piece, Taxpayer Protection Alliance, on data centers in Colorado. What do you need to know? What do we need to know about data centers here?
17: That there is so much misinformation surrounding these data centers. So if you listen to some of these policymakers, they'll say, oh, data centers are using all the water, all the electricity. Not so, according to our research.
0: So how much are they using?
17: In the case of water, a tiny fraction of a percent, 0.1% of water. And in the case of electricity, 3.1%. And in the case of electricity, right, and this is where you hear most of the hot air, the power generators are building supply to meet demand. So this, you know, less than 5% figure, I mean, if anything, right, power bills are going to go down over time, not up.
0: That's Ross Marchand, the Executive Director of Taxpayers Protection Alliance. They're out with a new infographic research on the data centers in Colorado. Well, there's been an effort to slow these down. So in May, Denver City Council unanimously approved a one-year moratorium on data centers. And then the same month, the Jefferson County Board of Commissioners voted to issue a 10-month moratorium on data centers within the county. The moratorium applies to any new applications for development of or rezoning to allow data centers. So help people understand, I guess, what these data centers do, why they're so important, and why progressive-led communities are seeking to put moratoriums on them.
17: Sure. Well, they're the backbone of the digital economy. Now, people talk about data centers when it comes to AI, and of course, it's very important to artificial intelligence, but that is only a very small part of the story. And the bigger picture is, if any of your job, if any of your life revolves around the internet, which, I mean, virtually all Americans, virtually all Coloradans rely on the internet on a daily basis, then data centers are instrumental. So whenever policymakers say, oh, AI needs to be stopped, well, look, if all of our lives and all of our livelihoods depend on the digital

0: It's time to get moving.
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2: Are these data centers just running through water, or are they self-contained systems? So if you draw out the water, do they just reuse it? And how does this compare to, I don't know, golf courses, for instance, that take up, in an arid state like Colorado, a tremendous amount of water? Your thoughts?
3: Yeah, no, that's a great comparison, and people need to talk more about that, because, you know, you look at golf courses and you compare that to data center water use. Data center water use is a fraction of what golf centers and courses and operations, what they're going to use. And look, in either case, I mean, we're talking about a fraction of a percent of overall water use in the state of Colorado. And by the way, our analyses are not limited to Colorado. We're doing these state by state. We're going across the country. And what we're finding is, more often than not, virtually all cases in all states, it's a fraction of 1% of water use. So why do we spend so much time singling out data centers for supposedly excessive water consumption? It's just not the case.
4: That's Ross Marchand with the Executive Director, Taxpayers Protection Alliance. Let's explore the idea of the water use. While it is a small fraction of a percent, as you outlined, we are already at a water deficit here in Colorado. Right now, we are currently going through a drought. We have reservoirs that are being closed. There are certain places in and around the mountain towns and other places that aren't going to be doing water recreation because of that. How do we then make the case that when we're operating on a water deficit in Colorado, the one thing we need to do is use more water?
3: Yeah, that's a great question. Anytime you have a new industry, right, or new operations, even if you're just building a new office building, there is going to be some trade-offs, right? It is going to use some amount of water and some amount of electricity. But the question is, what are you gaining for that resource use? And it's a great bargain in the case of data centers, because you have all these, you know, $200,000 a year electrician jobs that are coming into the state as a result of new data center operations. And you have the internet, it's going faster, you're supporting AI operations. So for all this innovation and for all these new jobs created, you're talking, again, 0.1% of water. I mean, that is a great bargain. And my guess is that most Coloradans and most Americans would take up that offer and turbocharge America, right, and have America embrace this new industry.
4: Ross Marchand, Executive Director, Taxpayers Protection Alliance. We're talking about data centers. I've been hearing from a number of people that, hey, these data centers, the water, it's just an initial draw, and then the systems are self-contained after that initial water draw. They need no external water after that. Is that true, or is that a new development in the new systems that is being developed and then placed into these data centers? What do we do with the ideas? Is it a self-contained system, or do they need to continually draw more new water into the system?
3: Yes, this is increasingly true, and as time goes on, it will be more and more true. Now, any new technology that relies on resources, the rule over time, right, you know, you look at any new technology, right, and you look at any new industry, it becomes more efficient over time. So these water stats, and again, 0.1% of all water consumption, that's probably, in all likelihood, going to be the high point of water consumption when it comes to data centers. That picture will only improve as time goes on. So now we're seeing it at its very worst, and it turns out it's not all that bad.
4: Can they use salt water? And the reason I ask that is we have fresh water here in Colorado, and that is a precious, precious resource. Could we, in theory, get tanks of salt water out of the ocean or even pipe it into places like Colorado and use that instead of what we already have here in the state with drinking water?
3: Absolutely. But even if we were to just rely on fresh drinking water, it would be such a minuscule percentage of overall consumption. And again, that consumption that is being used by data centers, that's going to get more and more efficient over time. So yes, you can, but the short answer is you probably don't need to.
2: We're getting text

0: Messages here, people going, Jeff, would you want a data center next to your house? No, of course not. I would not want a data center next to my house. What I don't like, though, is the government doing straight up moratoriums. Because I imagine there's some communities that would like the jobs and go, hey, you know what? Yes, this would be fine here. And in fact, we want it here. For me, it's about choice. I don't think data centers should be forced upon communities that don't want them. I also don't think the government should be going with these straight up moratoriums. And that's what I want to ask you about next, Ross Marchand, Executive Director, Taxpayers Protection Alliance. These moratoriums are just blanket government bans on any type of applications for opportunities, for future development, any of that stuff. It's just people going, almost in a, what seems to me like in a fearful, hysterical way of going, no, we're so scared of these, we're not going to do with them, we don't want them, period, done. That seems to be a problem to me. Your thoughts, sir?
1: Yes, it's absolutely a problem. So first comes the misinformation and all the fear and all the hot air, and then you have things like moratoriums, and even if you don't have the moratorium, you have these just really heavy-handed mandates. So saying, for example, that data centers need to account for all of their water and all their electricity use and fill out a million forms documenting every last megawatt being used. And that's just singling out an industry, not just any industry, but a very innovative industry that is going to be responsible and is responsible now for $200,000 a year well-paying blue-collar jobs. I mean, why would you not want access to such great opportunities? Yeah, right next to you, right next door.
0: Let's also talk energy. Colorado has put itself in a crazy corner on energy. We have this effort by the Dems to be totally green, and they, I think they want to do it by 2040. So they're now actually mandating that natural gas come out of your house, and they're not going to pay you for it. They're just not going to service it anymore. They're not going to provide it in a few years. So natural gas, they're trying to get away from. And then they're buying up all this farmland out east, putting huge windmills and solar, which is radically destructive to the environment. And then they're building all these high power transmission lines from the east. We've had where I live, there's all these battles over this, lawsuits. The county doesn't want it, but the Public Utilities Commission, because of this state mandate by the Democrats, are now forcing these huge power lines to be built to truck it all in. There's no way that wind and solar is going to provide enough power for these data centers. So we have this incredible technological development taking place. We have this Luddite thinking that if we just put solar panels out east, it's somehow going to provide this for us. It's not. And talk to us about that dynamic of actual power energy needs and the kind of green effort to, you know, make everything based upon power or solar and wind.
1: Well, so that is a huge part of the problem. If you have these really expensive green mandates, and we see this across the country, if you make it really expensive to build new power supply, then it doesn't even matter. Taking data centers totally out of the equation, no matter what, you're going to have demand always outpacing supply. So it's really important that you have power supply that's cheap and abundant and really easy to build. And when you have these heavy-handed green mandates, that makes it next to impossible. But then you see states like Georgia, for example, which is another state that we analyze in close detail, and they're building all sorts of new supply to keep pace with demand, and you're actually seeing power bills on the decline in Georgia. So this is absolutely possible, but you can't have these onerous green mandates restricting power supply.
0: That's Ross Marchand. He's with the Executive Director of the Taxpayers Protection Alliance. They've got this great infographic. I'm going to put it up on X. You go to x.com/Jeff Hunt. You can check it out there. But they've been analyzing data centers, myth versus reality, in all the states across the country. 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I just want to ask you one final question. We're up against the break. How important is the revenue generated from these data centers going to be for budgets so that they can take some of the tax burden off of regular Coloradans?
1: So important. We're already seeing that. This is going to be a major new revenue stream. And not only that, it's going to be a major source of jobs and opportunities. But it's not a given. And these heavy-handed rules, these moratoriums that we're seeing, it's going to hold back progress for the state and the entire country. We cannot allow that to happen.
0: Ross Marchand, Executive Director, Taxpayers Protection Alliance, doing great work. 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Thank you for your time today, sir.
2: Yes, thank you so much.
1: Thanks. Great to be on your show.
0: All right. Representative Rebecca Kalty. She's against these data centers being developed down in Colorado Springs. She's going to join us next. 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
2: 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We're back in a second. Jeff and Bill Show.
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1: Roadways are quiet here on the morning drive. Really not a whole lot going on. It never really got too busy to begin with either. Not really seeing any crashes causing any problems right now as well. Air Force Academy graduation is today. It's happening at 9. There may be some traffic before and after the ceremony. It ends at 11. The flyover is at like 12:30. Do not stop on I-25 to watch the flyover. I'm Mike Spataro with traffic.
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13: All along the Front Range. This is the Jeff and Bill Show. We hear both sides. We're going to get to some phone calls here. Plus, we're going to talk AI chips being sold to China. Trump allowing that? Why could that be actually a good idea? We'll get into all of this and debate that, but Billy and I, we debate a lot, but we are both clients of Game Day Men's Health, and we love it. They do great jobs taking care of us. Gentlemen, you remember when your body just worked? You could push hard in the gym, stay sharp all day, sleep great, still have something left in the tank at night? Well, if that's not happening right now, it's not just the fact you're getting older. Your body runs on signals, and when those signals are off, everything feels off. That's why more men are turning to peptide therapy. at Game Day Men's Health. This is a medically supervised treatment. They're not just guessing. You're not just picking stuff off online. It's designed to help your body recover faster, build lean muscle, improve sleep, and yes, even boost performance where it counts. We're talking less inflammation, better recovery, more energy without the guesswork. Just a plan built for you. Billy, tell them more about it.
14: Yeah, hey guys, guess what? Today, it is the oldest you've ever been. Congratulations. I know. That's what we're talking about, is that every day that clock moves forward and every day the cycle of life is taking its toll. You know, things hurt. You get up in the morning now and you're like, I used to have to do really stupid stuff in college to feel this bad. 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
13: Let's go to the phone lines. Dave in California. Good morning, Dave. You're on with Jeff and Bill.
14: Good morning.
10: Hey, gentlemen. Good morning. Greatly appreciate your show. Keeps us all informed. And being that I live in occupied territory, I do definitely appreciate letting me know about the homeland. You guys have a disclaimer, so I'll throw mine in. As well, anything I say is my own personal opinion. It does not reflect the Department of War, Department of Defense, or the Marine Corps. I'm here in Vista, California, because I am stationed here. I'm about to retire and head back home to Colorado.
14: Thanks for the service.
13: Yeah, thank you for your service, yeah, my friend.
10: So, gentlemen, just a quick idea is this. Business as usual for Republicans in Colorado, at least the last decade or so, is losing, and then having horrible ideas shoved down our throats, no matter how much we testify remotely at hearings, they just don't care, because I've been there, I've watched them, I've testified, they don't care about us, and now we have a person in Victor Marks that can actually motivate, you know, the base, that can get people out to the polls, and, I mean, is he perfect? No, of course he's not perfect, because no person is. I know at least when he was a Catholic, and pardon me, I forget the other faith, but I mean, like, no one's perfect. And I really just think, sure, question everyone. You know, we need some skepticism of everything, especially government related. But Victor gives us a chance to actually give us people that are on their keisters, not doing anything, to actually vote. Because I've seen this in California. I do fairly well with my wife and I, and even though I'm in the service, and, you know, seeing other parents of here, club volleyball is like football in Texas. It's like Friday night. It's insane. These guys don't even know about what's going on in the politics at all. And that's what's happened in this state. They just go to the beach, enjoy the great weather, and they're oblivious. And I think this is a possible problem with Colorado as well, because it's so beautiful, it's so amazing that people are just enjoying the goodness that is Colorado, and they don't realize they need to be actively involved. Because even if you don't care about the politics, the politicians care about you. And if you don't do something, they're going to run over all your rights.
13: Help me understand how you think Victor can motivate people. He did an interview last night that's generating a lot of attention, where the host essentially insinuated he's a grifter. He makes things up. Is Victor Marks trustworthy? And do you think, and how do you think he can motivate people?
10: One, he's different. I mean, here's the thing, like with Barb, who I know you guys have said, like, she is the genius about all the different levers of the government that can be pulled, et cetera. Come on, guys. In a business, you should never be the smartest guy in the room. If you're a leader, hey, Barb, come on my team, or whoever is, like, the super Barbara's rules of parliamentary procedure, you know, I can get that guy that knows all those things. He is an executive. He is a leader. He is somebody that's inspirational. And you know what? I don't need him to be an accountant. You know, well, you know, I want to know exactly what he did here and here and here and here. Gentlemen, I'll start questioning you guys about what you did 10 years ago. Come on. Don't do that to me.
14: You know, to interrupt you right there, that's okay. I think that you've hit on something that it took me a little while to get to the realization. I was slow coming to this, and I'm not saying I'm right, but I am of the opinion that some of this background stuff and questions about Victor doesn't matter at the core, and especially don't think it matters inside of the GOP. Because of who the GOP has gravitated towards in different types of elections, we can talk about Donald Trump. And after we had the video of him being able to grab women by certain parts of the body, he still won the election. So the idea of personal behavior or even lying in the background, I'm not convinced necessarily matters. We have Tommy Tuberville, who was elected as a senator without ever having any legislative experience, and he was a football coach. So the idea of background, skill, that type of thing doesn't seem to matter. And here in Colorado, we have right now what is apparently the leading candidate to lead the Colorado GOP, being Joe Altman, who still thinks the elections are stolen and is threatened to execute his political opponents. So some of these background things I don't think matters to the core GOP voter. I think in many ways, they want someone they view as a leader. They want someone that gives them good vibes. They view them as a fighter. And I think in many cases right now, Victor Marks clicks a lot of those boxes. I can make an argument that Scott Bottoms and Barb Kirkmeyer also can fulfill that fighter and those leadership roles. But I don't think the GOP primary voter sees them possessing it in the same capacity that Victor does, and that's why I think he has the wind in his back right now.
10: Yeah, brother, I appreciate you saying you're not affiliated, but just call yourself a Democrat.
14: Why?
10: I mean, you know,
14: why
10: you, just insulted.
14: Dave,
10: you know, like everyone, no, I'm crazy. Everyone in the GOP, everyone that's, and I'm middle of the road, believe it or not.
14: Dude, here's the thing.
10: I voted for plenty of Democrats.
14: Dave, hang on a sec. I've never been a Democrat, and I'm not a Democrat. The only party I've ever joined has been the Republican Party, and I left them more than 25 years ago. So I am not coming to this unaffiliated thing lightly. It's been decades.
10: Sure.
14: And I have screamed and yelled about the Democrats under the Golden Dome and the problems of their party, and I will scream and I'll point out the warts on the Republican side of the party. It doesn't mean that because I point out Republican warts, I'm a Democrat. And if I point out Democrat warts, it doesn't make me a Republican. Sometimes it makes me the only person in the conversation who's telling you the emperor has no clothes, to be fair.
10: I do appreciate that sentiment, because I've said that many times to personal friends about certain politicians that I cannot talk about right now.
14: That's fair.
10: But I appreciate that. I cannot do things legally to agree with you on that. But
14: that's fair too.
10: I got it. But here's the thing. You have to get people to vote and to care, and Victor Marks can. And, you know, even if he's overstated what he's done, you know, to some degree, because, like, in the law, they call it mere puffery, when you know, overstating the effects of your product, et cetera. He can actually get people motivated to be there. And you said, like, you know, comparing him to President Trump is, come on, that is not fair whatsoever. I mean, I get the idea that he's from the outside and he's different. Okay. But if you...
14: Dave, the comparison, I'm not saying that Victor Marx is Donald Trump. What I'm saying is the failures and frailties in the background of Donald Trump being from multiple parties, the idea, the allegations of assaulting women, the idea that he plays fast and loose with the truth, none of that mattered in the primary. So what I'm saying is if it didn't matter nationally, either in the primary or the general, I'm not convinced it matters here locally. I'm not calling Victor Marx Donald Trump, nor am I saying he's a liar. I'm just saying that those questions of other candidates inside the party didn't seem to matter, so I'm not convinced those questions about Victor, whether they're right or wrong, matter at all.
13: And Billy, this is great, and Dave, I appreciate the call. Thanks so much. If you want the perfect candidate, we've had one. I mean, you like you want the perfect moral candidate.
14: Yeah,
13: that has lived an impeccable life. His name's Mike Pence. 100%. Okay. I mean, that guy is as good as it gets. So help me understand the dynamic why the guy withdrew before there was even a first primary vote the last go around. Like, what is with that dynamic where you have near perfect living and morals?
14: Yeah.
13: And then people are like, no, we don't want that guy. We want the guy that doesn't have that, but... And this is where I think it comes down to it. I think it's about a feeling. I think it's about the leadership material made up of that candidate and what they can ultimately achieve. I think people had concerns about what Mike Pence could achieve. Was he tough enough? Could he take on the left? Was he a fighter enough to push through an agenda? And sometimes those guys that do that, yeah, they have rough backgrounds. Like, the guys that have the tougher backgrounds and histories, they're the ones that can really push something forward because they don't really care what the Democrats have to say about them. Anyways, appreciate the call, Dave. We got to get to the news here. 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All right, we got news coming up. Then we're going to be joined by Kelly Sloan, columnist and public affairs consultant, regarding the sale of AI chips to China. What? Now is time for the news.
0: Blake Olson, news and comment.
15: Hey, good Thursday morning. 60 and partly cloudy in Denver, 59 in the Springs. 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Our top story, first-time unemployment filings are up more than expected. The Labor Department says it received 215,000 initial filings in the week ending May 23rd. That's about 5,000 more than the previous week's revised total. Consumer prices are hitting their highest level in nearly 3 years. April's personal consumption expenditures price index

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2: Electricity, 3.1%. And in the case of electricity, right, and this is where you hear most of the hot air, the power generators are building supply to meet demand. So this, you know, less than 5% figure, I mean, if anything, right, power bills are going to go down over time, not up.
3: Colorado State Rep. Rebecca Kelty does not support the data centers. She was on with the fellas as well last hour.
4: I looked across the entire nation, and what I found from state after state after state, from small town to medium town to large town, you know, all across the United States, there's been nothing but problems. Some places it's fine, other places it's not, but putting them in residential areas, and areas that are sparse on water, areas where you have to worry about natural resources being contaminated. It's a problem. It's a big problem. Do we need data centers? Probably, yeah. But it's the location. The location where we put them matters a lot. I have great concerns over it.
3: How about more time to research and study? This is just too big. It feels like billionaires are trying to jam it down our throats. I don't trust them. And even the guys like Kevin O'Leary, Mr. Wonderful, you know, this is this guy. He said stuff like this.
5: This is according to Oxfam. Of the world's 85 richest people is equal to the 3.5 billion poorest people.
6: It's fantastic. And this is a great thing because it inspires everybody, gets the motivation to look up to the 1% and say, I want to become one of those people.
3: God, and he's leading the way in Utah. All he cares about is making more money, obviously, and just cramming it down. He doesn't care about the people of northern Utah or northwest Utah, right there on the border of Idaho with his big data center. All right, stay tuned. President Trump is being allowed to move forward with an executive order that places limits on mail-in voting. It calls for a list of confirmed U.S. citizens eligible to vote in each state and requires the U.S. Postal Service to only deliver ballots to voters on each state's approved mail-in ballot list. Today, a federal judge rejected Democrats' request for an injunction because the executive order had not yet been implemented. All right, we have the NBA playoffs continuing tonight. Western Conference Finals, Game 6, Spurs facing elimination against the Thunder at San Antonio tonight. The Rockies back in action tomorrow as they start a new series with the Giants. They lost to Shohei Ohtani and the Dodgers last night 4-1. 59 in the spring, 60 in Denver. That's the latest. I'm Blake Olson. More of the Jeff and Bill Show ahead on News Talk 710 KNUS in Denver and now on AM 1460 and FM 101.1 The Answer in the Springs. This is where you hear both sides. We are the Jeff and Bill Show.
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8: From the Weather Center. This afternoon, expect a mix of sunshine and clouds with the possibility of a thunderstorm in a few areas. It will be breezy with highs reaching 70. Thunderstorms could bring localized damaging wind gusts and hail tonight. There may be a thunderstorm in some spots early on, then turning partly cloudy as we reach a low of 52. Tomorrow will be warmer with a mix of sun and clouds. In the afternoon, it will be breezy with the chance of a thunderstorm in spots. Look for a high of 77. I'm AccuWeather meteorologist Joe Lundberg for AM 1460 and FM 101.1 The Answer.
9: This is Carol Platt-Liebel for townhall.com. It's commencement season again, another class of young Americans heading out into the world. But one statistic says a lot about what they're leaving behind. At top universities this year, left-wing speakers outnumber others 6-1 on commencement stages. That lack of viewpoint diversity points to something deeper, an intellectual climate marked by intolerance and conformity, not curiosity and debate. There was a time when a college degree signaled that a student had learned how to think and had encountered the ideas that shaped the Western tradition. Today, that's no longer a safe assumption. Too often, higher education

0: has become dominated by a narrow ideological framework with too few faculty willing or able to model real intellectual rigor. The result is predictable. Universities that once fostered inquiry now too often enforce orthodoxy. That's not education. It's indoctrination.
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4: All along the Front Range. This is the Jeff and Bill Show, where you hear both sides of, you know, intriguing things happening regarding AI and the sale of chips to China. Should the United States be doing that? We have right now, currently, some of the best AI chips out there, and Anthropic, for instance, doesn't want the United States to send chips to China. He wants an outright ban on it. But is that the best for the industry? We did this on 5G, for instance. We said, we own the technology. It's ours. Well, and then they went out and developed Huawei and took over the industry from their perspective and then pushed that out on other countries. So joining us to provide some insight on this is Kelly Sloan. Kelly Sloan's a columnist and public affairs consultant here in Colorado. Kelly, should the United States be selling AI chips to China? Your thoughts.
6: Yeah, well, first, good morning. Thanks for having me on. Yes, but I'll qualify that. Obviously, I don't think we need to be selling them our best stuff, and as you noted in your introduction, we do have the most advanced AI chips out there on the market. Those ones we don't need to be providing to China. However, the second, third, fourth tier chips, which are still above what the Chinese have, the policy that was adopted during the Biden administration was to adopt strict export controls on all of those chips. And I think the problem you highlighted quite well was, if we're not giving them something, they're going to create it on their own. And it's exactly what happened with 5G. We said, no, we're not giving you anything. We're not giving you access to anything. We're going to put strict export controls on all of the computing technology associated with 5G. So what did communist China do? They said, okay, we'll make our own. And now Huawei controls, you know, probably a little over a quarter of the world. I think that AI is too important. I think everything we do in regards to our AI policy needs to be looked at through a strategic lens. There are a lot of economic experts and national security experts are saying that compute, which is the somewhat unfortunate word they're using to describe all of this technology, computing technology that's powering AI, is becoming the new oil. And I think they're right. It's the strategic importance of AI, and more specifically who controls it and who controls that technology, will probably be the defining feature of our era. So now, in terms of our industrial policy, how do we manage that? And I think that's the question, is how do we make sure that the United States maintains supremacy in that arena? And if we don't, who's going to do it? It's going to be China. And I think the only way you can do that is through the market. If we can loosen some of our export controls, it does two things. First of all, it kind of gets the Chinese hooked on American technology, and the Chinese government recognizes this. That's why, you know, the Trump administration recently allowed NVIDIA to market some of their NT2000 chips to China. The Chinese Communist Party responded by ordering their companies not to buy these chips. They don't want U.S. chips flooding the Chinese market, because they do want to create their own, because they do want a corner of this market. That's the first thing. The second thing about it is we need to make sure that our own industry has the access to the capital that it needs to expand and keep doing what American industry does, what capitalist industry does, and maintain that leg up. I'll mention one other part to all this. If we want to look at it strategically, look at what the Chinese are doing in the Middle East in terms of AI. You remember I said a few moments ago that AI computing technology is the new oil? Well, the new battleground for that is, just like with oil, is going to be the Middle East. The Middle East has everything that the world needs for the infrastructure for AI. It's got an abundant energy supply. It's strategically located right in the middle of the world. There's a reason that we've been fighting over the Middle East for probably 3,000 years, and where the spice trade went through there. And it's got the capital to be able to invest in this technology. And but the only thing they don't have is water, but that can be bought. So what are the Chinese doing? Obviously, the Chinese are moving in to the Middle East and trying to give them the capital and the chip and the technology. I should say it's one other thing they don't have is the chips or the technology. China has those, we have those, and it's going to be a battle of who kind of wins in that arena, and Anthony Hartsook actually had an interesting article about this in Real Clear Defense about 2 weeks ago where he spoke about this. And he did. He made the point that, you know, this is going to be, if computing technology is the new oil, the new battlefield for that is the Middle East, and we cannot afford to take our eye off the ball. And while China is flooding the world with their product, we have been taking this kind of protectionist attitude of, no, we hold this close to the vest. And I think that's going to bite us in the long run.
4: It's Kelly Sloan joining us. Kelly's a columnist, public affairs consultant. The folks over at Anthropic, the CEO, Dario Amodi, has said that if Trump sells these AI processors to China, it's on par with selling nuclear weapons to North Korea. And it's not a very nuanced policy critique. It's an attempt to frame the president's approach as reckless and dangerous, and to box policymakers into adopting the very restrictions that benefit his company while discouraging competitors and new entrants as well. And so, look, I understand we don't want to give our very best to China, all that stuff, but I think walling off, I think going, we are only selling to us, I think they make a very compelling argument that it's going to force China to do what they did with 5G, with Huawei, which is to develop their own systems, have total control, and at least in this case, it makes them dependent on us. I think that's kind of important. All right, Kelly, I'll give you the final word.
6: Yeah, no, you hit the nail on the head when you talked about Mr. Amodi's support for export controls. You know, he wants that because for the same reason that New York City cabbies love the quota system in New York. He's got a bit of a corner on the market. He doesn't want the competition. We know that competition works to elevate all boats, but also, you know, it's protectionism for his company. He's on top. He wants to stay there, and he's using the excuse of a national security focused industrial policy to maintain that his little monopoly. I think it's short-sighted at best, and I think you're absolutely right. And again, the Chinese Communist Party agrees with us. They are actively discouraging their economy from their businesses from using these American chips because they do want to create their own. I think if we we're at kind of an inflection point here. If domestically we take the same approach to AI and to data centers, and I'll have to respectfully disagree with my friend Rebecca Kelty on this, this overly restrictive kind of Luddite approach to AI and to data centers, kind of like we did with nuclear back in the 1970s, we are going to fall behind, just as we have with nuclear energy, and Red China is going to be there in the wings to fill that vacuum. We need to look at this policy as a whole. On the domestic side, we need to be careful that we're not overregulating, and on the foreign side, we need to make sure that we're not being overly protectionist.
4: Kelly Sloan, an author, columnist, public affairs consultant, joining us, and we appreciate your time this morning. Thank you.
5: Yes, thank you so much.
6: Thank you.
4: All right, let's talk the Western Conservative Summit coming up July 30th through August 1st at Colorado Christian University. As we mark the 250th anniversary of the Declaration of Independence, we gather under the theme, A New Birth of Freedom, Reigniting the American Dream. This is a moment to reflect and recommit to the self-evident truths that built America. Be part of the conversation shaping the next 250 years of American exceptionalism with incredible speakers, including Kayleigh McEnany, Ben Sasse, Mike Pence, Riley Gaines, Isabel Brown, Daniel Hannan, and more. The summit kicks off July 30th with the William L. Armstrong Award Dinner by honoring Heritage Foundation founder Dr. Ed Foldner and featuring a keynote address from the 48th Vice President of the United States, Mike Pence. Tickets are on sale now. 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Do you think we should be selling AI chips to China? Or is it on par with handing nuclear weapons to North Korea? Is it that dangerous? 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
5: 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I'd appreciate if some of you would stop suggesting we sell meat to China. Appreciate that, but the exchange rate sucks. But we'll be back in a second. This is the Jeff and Bill Show.
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7: Even with Air Force Academy graduation getting underway, we're looking pretty good. Any traffic up on the north side of town moving smoothly. That's both directions of I-25. Pretty wide open up there, and the rest of the drive here across town, we aren't looking too bad for I-25 or Highways 24 on the east side. The west side wide open, side streets nice and quiet. We aren't dealing with any crashes out here. I'm Aaron O'Neill with a look at your traffic.
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4: 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All right, Billy. All right.
5: Yeah.
4: So there's a debate happening within the administration right now with regards to whether or not the United States should be allowed to sell AI processors and chips to China. The head of Anthropic saying, "This, are you kidding? This is like on par with selling nuclear weapons to North Korea." I think it's terrible. It's got to be shut down. Others, on the other hand, going, "Well, we did this with 5G. We said to China, no, you don't get any access to our technology. They stole it anyways, then built their own networks, and then got all the other countries to run on it." Billy, you're the president of the United States. Are we selling AI chips to China?
5: No way, nowhere, no how. No, especially not the top line ones. One of the things that has been true for my entire life is that the Chinese take our stuff, ape it, and then make it better, and then sell it cheaper. I am old enough to be of the era that remembers the fake and duplicate movies and CDs coming out of China.
4: The guy that
5: yes,
4: sat there.
5: Exactly. So I am old enough to remember these things happening and understand the base level in them duplicating our technology and in some cases then making it better. Take a look at how they are pretty much, in my opinion, lapping us on electronic vehicles. They are so far ahead of what we have the capacity to produce. It's a danger. And handing them our best tools, I think, is a mistake. We know that within the last 2 years, China had made an announcement that even without the access to our best chips, they were able to create AI that used a fraction of the computing power. And it was an earthquake inside of all of the tech bros in Silicon Valley and beyond. That's what they're going to do with it. We do need to hang on to it. The real problem that we have is not the idea of selling the chips to China. It's who else we're selling the chips to. I'm looking at you, UAE, the United Arab Emirates. We have agreed, based on some investments they made into U.S. and to Trump's private companies, in order to sell them the best of our best chips. The UAE happily does business with China. That's the pass-through. We don't have to worry about us selling the chips to China. UAE will turn around and do it for us. They will immediately sell that technology to China because they want to continue to have access and the benefits of the Chinese market and their support as well. So that's the leak, where it's not about selling it directly to China. UAE and other countries like that will absolutely give them the technology. And when China has the ability to mandate government support and subsidies for certain industries, they will be able to do things a little quicker and faster than us. Unlike our ineffective Congress, who can't turn around and figure out whether or not we should keep the government open, the Chinese just mandate it. just mandate, you're going to develop this. We're going to subsidize these and create the programs.
4: But Bill, if they're going to do that, and if they're going to make it cheaper, and if they're going to sell it out there to everybody, wouldn't we want them dependent on us? Isn't that better?
5: Here's the thing is, if they take our chips and they redo them, they're no longer dependent on us. And that's the kicker. They're trying to disengage from us.
4: But you don't think they're going to do that? You don't think they can market it, pull it in, find other ways to do it?
5: Yeah.
4: And if you do it openly, well, now they're buying from us and they're buying lots from us. They don't have to do it.
5: Well, the thing is, I already said they're going to buy them from UAE.
4: Yeah.
5: So it doesn't mean, and that's why I'm saying the leak. You have to control where and how it's going. And there are some other security things you can do in the background to find out when people and where they're using them in order to secure it. But that's what we've got to do. We have to make sure, but the allure of the dollar and the investment, especially on the international scene, when any administration, whether it be Democrat or Republican, wants to look at having those wins of the economic development, it's hard to say no. It is really hard to say no in those cases. But are we going to give China access to the tools to then turn around and do it better than we are? I think we need to be able to control as much. This is the one time in which I think tariffs actually strategically can work. That's the idea.
4: There you go.
5: Yeah.
4: All right. Feel free to join the conversation. We'd love to hear from you. 303-696-1971. Text us on the Dan Kaplis Law text line, 720-819-5115. Folks, let's talk the Last Stand Festival. Join me and a lot of other amazing conservatives June 5th and 6th in Inglewood, Colorado for the Last Stand Festival, a two-day family-friendly gathering for Americans who want to reclaim the values our country was founded on. 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
15: From the Weather Center. This afternoon, expect a mix of sunshine and clouds with the possibility of a thunderstorm in a few areas. It will be breezy with highs reaching 70. Thunderstorms could bring localized damaging wind gusts and hail tonight. There may be a thunderstorm in some spots early on, then turning partly cloudy as we reach a low of 52. Tomorrow will be warmer with a mix of sun and clouds. In the afternoon, it will be breezy with the chance of a thunderstorm in spots. Look for a high of 77. I'm AccuWeather meteorologist Joe Lundberg for AM 1460 and FM 101.1, The Answer.
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0: Along the Front Range, this is the Jeff and Bill Show, where you hear both sides. And we've got a great deal for you if you're still looking to what to do with your kids this summer. There's this great term out there. My son tells me it's going around, screenagers. 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Summer's here. 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But don't wait. Spots are limited, and these deals won't last long. Billy, Vice President of the United States, given the commencement address at the Air Force Academy, you think he's in the lead to take over the MAGA crown after Donald Trump has left office?
1: I wouldn't bet on my recommendations at all. But right now, if I had to put odds, I would put it on Rubio first and then Vance trailing slightly. And the only reason I give Rubio the edge, and this is very strange, but everybody will, hopefully will appreciate this in the Jeff and Bill Show, is because of the memes. The memes against Vance are much more acerbic and much more pointed against who he is, where the Rubio memes seem to be poking fun more at the situation he finds himself in. I think one of the most hilarious political memes that circulates right now is every time there's a new job that pops up in the White House, Rubio is that person. Like when Pam Bondi left the administration, there were memes going around with Rubio sitting on the couch and all of a sudden he's in a blonde wig and heels. That's funny because it's not saying that Rubio sucks, but that Rubio actually giving the impression that when you need someone to do something, well, we're just going to give it to Marco because Marco's going to get it done. Those people that are old enough to remember the old Life cereal commercials, hey, give it to Mikey. He likes everything. That's it. That's the idea, is so you're giving it to, right, he hates everything, is the line, he hates everything, and then Mikey likes it. So the idea is, it was an endorsement of the person that hates it, liking the cereal. So something's got to be special around the cereal. Marco did not want to be part of this administration, but he's part of the administration, and now he keeps getting the jobs.
0: Yeah,
1: I think,
0: and he's delivering.
1: Yeah, and I think that's why it puts him ahead right now. But as you know, politics can change.
0: Oh, it's like a stock, man. Yeah. People's stocks go up and down very quickly.
1: How do you handicap it?
0: Yeah, I think it's Rubio right now. I think, again, likability. Voters are not sitting down doing policy analysis. 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They don't get your policies and your policies and compare them. 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All right, Billy and I will be off tomorrow. Stephen Tubbs filling in along with John Caldera.
1: Yeah, so we want you to treat both Stephen and John as well. Okay, no. Treat them better than you treat both of us, just to say so. So, yeah, they're going to be in telling stories. It'll be great to have Stephen back here on the air. KNUS, I believe he's going to be back on Saturday as well, filling in for Caldera. Caldera's doing some work, throwing in that last hour, and we appreciate it because Jeff and I have some other things that we have to do.
0: Yep. We got to get to the story. Because I have the video.
1: Yeah, what's the
0: question?
1: What's...
0: is, can I reveal it?
1: Oh, I know where I go. Boom. Yeah, correct. Let's do that. Yeah.
0: I can reveal. I can post
1: that. Let's go ahead and do it. Yeah, go ahead and do it.
0: You're fun.
1: Absolutely.
0: You are fun. Go ahead and do it. You got to describe what the video is.
1: The video that Jeff's going to post, and you got to follow him on the Twitters because I refused to hear the other name. You got to follow him. He's going to post a video of when we were at a training session at the DEA Citizens Academy. And at the time, I am in the simulator, and I'm dealing with a person that is taken a hostage and has an explosive device wrapped around them. And let's just say that it outlines perfectly why I should not be in law enforcement. Not many of us made it out of that situation. And the best thing you got to listen for, if you can bring up the audio on that when you're listening, is listen to the comment of one of my classmates. Because right after a big thing happens, the classmate has the perfect line in there. And I know who it is. I'm not going to say who the classmate is because he doesn't need the attention. But I know that voice. I know exactly who it is. And he's a listener to the show.
0: I was going to say, it's Iggy?
1: No, it's not Iggy.
0: No?
1: It's not Iggy, but it's another listener to the show.
0: Yeah.
1: And a fantastic dude that I got to know really, really well. But it's his voice, and he's the one that makes the comment. And the video is not nearly as funny if he doesn't make that comment afterwards. So, yeah.
0: You're a graduate of the DEA Citizens Academy.
1: Yeah, which
0: congratulations.
1: I know. It means they grade on a curve and have very low standards.
0: I'm pretty sure if you showed up, you graduated.
1: Yeah, it was a lot of fun.
0: It was fun. If you ever get a chance to do these Citizens Academies, it's always fun, the activities you get to do. But the best part is meeting all the wonderful men and women of the DEA.
1: Oh,
0: they're incredible people.
1: Yeah. In fact, there was one point where the DEA guys are sitting around and we're doing an activity, and they're kind of sitting on the side talking to each other. And I'm like, I'm going to go talk to them. I walk over, and my opening was, hey, since we go around and do the stuff you do Monday through Friday, like on for fun on the weekends, you know, we go to the range and we do this kind of stuff. On your weekends, do you guys like paint the house or vacuum the floor? They're like, shut up, come over here. And so then we had fun after that.
0: If you missed any of today's show, as we discussed Kyle Clark and Victor Marx, Pope Leo and AI, data center development in Colorado, and AI chips sent to China. 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
1: 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Stephen, Caldera, they take care of you tomorrow. We'll see you Monday. Have a good day.
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3: There is no problems on our drive this morning. If you're just making your way out, you've got a wide open trip, especially along the I-25 corridor. We're pushing 50s and 60s, the occasional 70 here on this drive here in town and headed outside the city. No issues. Looking good. Highway 24 on the east side and the west side of town. And our side streets have been nice and quiet. We aren't dealing with any new issues. I'm Aaron O'Neill with a look at your traffic.
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7: That's the sound of James adding long-lasting Gain scent boosters to his laundry this morning. 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
11: Fox News, I'm Chris Foster. The U.S. and Iran accuse each other of violating their ceasefire. U.S. Central Command says five Iranian drones threatening a commercial ship were shot down.
12: The strike was also conducted against a control station that was about to launch a sixth drone. In response, the Iranians launched a drone and ballistic missile attack against Kuwait, targeting a U.S. base there, according to Iran's IRGC.
11: Fox's Trey Yinks. Consumer price inflation is the highest in 3 years.
13: The PCE price index for April found inflation up 0.4%. For the year ending in April, the increase was 3.8%. Excluding food and energy, the core PCE rose 0.2%, up 3.3% for the year ending in April.
11: It's Fox's Jenny Casola. Top-ranked men's tennis player Yannick Sinner's knocked out of the French Open in the second round. Struggling in the heat, he'd won 30 straight matches, losing today to 56th-ranked Juan Manuel Cerundolo. 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
14: From the Weather Center. This afternoon, expect a mix of sunshine and clouds with the possibility of a thunderstorm in a few areas. It will be breezy with highs reaching 70. Thunderstorms could bring localized damaging wind gusts and hail tonight. There may be a thunderstorm in some spots early on, then turning partly cloudy as we reach a low of 52. Tomorrow will be warmer with a mix of sun and clouds. In the afternoon, it will be breezy with the chance of a thunderstorm in spots. Look for a high of 77. I'm AccuWeather meteorologist Joe Lundberg for AM 1460 and FM 101.1, The Answer.
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24: It is the Alex Marlowe Show, and I'm glad you're here. We got a lot to do today. We got some lawsuits flying from the Trump administration, which I'm excited about, and we could finally be on the brink of peace in Iran. Feeling very optimistic today about where things are going, and I want to start there. It looks like we've got a massive win developing for President Trump. There is reports that are out there the U.S. and Iran are reaching a deal, and it's really only the last holdup is the United States being satisfied with the deal. Of course, we woke up earlier today to more bombings that took place with the most tenuous ceasefire of all time, both sides still going back and forth. But from what I'm to understand, I've got deep sources within the White House. They're leading me to believe that this thing is pretty close to done and that both sides are very close to having accepted it. And I've been forced to read between the lines a little bit, but I got a feeling if the White House is even signaling like that to me, that this means this could be the end of Iran's nuclear ambitions, at least for a good long while. I don't think President Trump would accept a deal that involved no nuclear bombs, no nuclear enrichment. This is a big talking point that I think we're going to be seeing as a huge declaration of victory for President Trump if we get this. No enrichment at all, and perhaps even Iran is going to have to rely on other countries to provide nuclear power if they want to have any nuclear power at all. And this has got to be something I think Trump is going for. I think this is top priority, and I think from everything that's being indicated to me that we are on the verge of getting that. Other things that could be part of the deal could be us getting that enriched uranium, which has got to be destroyed somehow. This is something that I had said immediately after the war took place, or started. And people, I remember I was on the BBC, people were laughing at me about this prospect. I think it's going to happen. I think Trump's going to go get the uranium somehow and destroy it. How do we verify that? I don't know, but I feel like unless Trump is feeling that that has satisfactorily been met, I don't think he's going to pull out of this thing. I think he understands that that is an imperative for him being able to declare victory, declare peace. So one thing that is noteworthy is what does Iran get in between? What's Iran's incentive for ending this thing, for winding things down? And what are the other complicating factors? Those are the other two questions to ask. Iran is going to want some sort of a toll at the Strait of Hormuz. I've proposed a scenario. I thought this was initially Trump's idea, but maybe it was my idea, that Iran can levy some sort of a toll. I think this would be penal to China, but America has to be cut in. Maybe we get a small percentage. Maybe we're kind of in charge of keeping an eye on the toll. I understand why a lot of countries in the region would love America being hegemonic in that way, but I certainly would like it. I think America having clear influence in that area makes the world a safer place. And so that's kind of what I proposed. I'm not hearing anything like that is happening. I'm hearing Iran just wants a straight up toll and America does not want a toll, and that it may be something that is still going back and forth on that. The next thing, frozen accounts. Iran is going to want their accounts frozen so they make money. I got into this on the show earlier in the week about how we could end up seeing an influx of cash to Iran that dwarfs the amount of cash that Obama gave to Iran that we mercilessly mocked Obama for. But part of why we mocked Obama is because he was giving literal pallets of cash to Iran, which is uncouth to say the least. But the question is, Iran's got all these foreign accounts and they need to rebuild their society. So probably those accounts are going to have to be unfrozen, but they're also going to have to agree not to use it to fund terror proxies in the region. Could they do that at a satisfactory level? I have no idea if they could do that and how you would enforce it and what sort of mechanisms are going to be in place. But again, I do believe that's going to be imperative for lasting peace, is that Iran is not going to be able to concede anything to America if they don't get some of those funds. But also, we got to assure that those funds are not going to terror proxies, because if they're going to terror proxies, then again, what was the point of all this? And that's why the assurances has got to be crucial. The assurances that the nuclear program is over and the assurances that the money that is unfrozen does not go to terror proxies. What are other things that could potentially hold up the deal? Of course, that commerce and the straits, number one. But another thing that I'm looking at is Israel. Everything that I'm seeing suggests that Israel is going somewhat rogue on President Trump on this. The vibes have not been good between Trump and Netanyahu. Both of them know how to message to the press, but I can see it. I can read between the lines, and I'm looking at Lebanon in particular. Netanyahu has increased military activity there, and he is, of course, he does this in a classier way than the terrorist nations, calling for, now it's the city of, is it Tyre? I read, so I don't want to pronounce things. T-Y-R-E. One of you can tell me how to pronounce it. Send me an email. Lo@alexmarlow.com. Netanyahu wants an evacuation there because he wants a buffer zone for more attacks that are going to take place. As I've been stating from the start, as a card-carrying Christian Zionist, one of the worst people in the world, according to Tucker Carlson, it's card-carrying Christian Zionist who wants long-term success of Israel. I think that they're proving to be very distracting in this regard. I understand if they feel as though Hezbollah is an existential threat. That is how they're portraying it in the press. I don't know if they genuinely believe this. I just think that they're taking advantage of the fact that Hezbollah is an Iran proxy. Iran is distracted with all the chaos going on in their home country. Israel's taking advantage of the situation, try to take out Hezbollah, but it's always very messy in Lebanon. It's very messy for historical reasons and just the nature of the fact that we've got the all of those terror assets are in civilian areas. I've said this on the show over and over again. It continues to be a problem. That's why I have to keep bringing it up. But it looks like Israel is actively trying to keep the war going despite obvious progress from President Trump, which you can see is clear. Whether or not we're getting details that you can take to the bank and things are being negotiated, that's one thing. But it's obvious we're moving closer towards peace. Aside from Israel and Lebanon, which I put a marker down on this from day one, this is a major distraction, and I think Israel's got to knock it off. They got to knock it off so we can get this thing done. So it is tire like on a car. Thank you, guys, and I really appreciate this. I will not go to the chastisement facilities, but I'll tell you, from ninth grade speech and debate class with Mr. Coombs at Harvard Westlake, he said, you know how you pronounce that word? With confidence. With confidence. You can get it wrong, but you just got to have confidence when you say it. It's great advice. So if you're ever doing public speaking, I highly recommend this. If you ever come across a name, don't fumble and bumble, particularly when you're on 500 stations coast to coast. Just go for it. And then if you got to get corrected later, that's okay. All right. Back to the war. So what's interesting is that we don't want Hezbollah to continue to operate on the Israeli border. I think that is something that perhaps can get folded into this. But I don't think that if we're going to have Israel continuing to go rogue and attack Hezbollah right now, I feel like that is not necessarily going to get us on the path to peace. So Iran is claiming on the talks, their state media, keeping an eye on their state media, is that they did not even talk about uranium, which I don't know how the White House is receiving this information. I can't imagine that they like having this information. And there was a leaked memorandum of understanding from Iranian broadcasters, but the White House has already denied that, saying that it's fake. This is why there's so much propaganda and why reading tea leaves and vibes is so hard to do. We thought we were getting peace over the weekend. I had a feeling long ago that Trump had probably set Memorial Day as a boundary of just trying to wrap things up by then, but he's acting increasingly confident. He had another great out-of-context quote saying he doesn't care about the midterms. Of course, Trump cares about the midterms. He's deeply invested in all the politics. But he's saying he's not going to let moment-to-moment politics define this endeavor. This endeavor is about making the world a much safer place by eliminating a massive nuclear threat. The thought that Iran could use a nuclear bomb. One bomb is all it would take to wipe out Israel. And if you understand the mechanics of how a nuclear bomb would fly through the air, it is not that hard for it to get to the mainland of the United States. It's not that hard to do. It is a nightmare scenario. It's entirely possible this could happen. Donald Trump wants his legacy to be, at a minimum, he set back this nuclear program for multiple decades. And this is despite the fake news, who's the enemy of the people, despite the Iranian mullahs, despite all the propaganda from people who want him to fail politically. This is his main goal. And my goal is to try to get this thing done, wrap it up quickly, and push the White House to win, but to win decisively and to win quickly. So hopefully that's where we're at. But it sounds like a lot of good news. I'm getting a lot of good vibes being put out by the White House. And again, hard to trust the Iranians on this thing. But the White House says the deal is pretty close to

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0: Center, independent voices, podcasters. There is only one search engine that faced an impossible decision that would determine the fate of the war. As Allied forces prepared to land, two massive storms converge over Normandy. Behind closed doors with the clock ticking, General Eisenhower must decide, send 300,000 men into nature's unforgiving fury or delay and risk losing the war itself. There is no safe option, only consequences. One decision would change the world forever. So this Friday, you can experience a powerful and inspiring story of courage and sacrifice. It is tension-filled. It is pressure. The movie, The Untold Story of D-Day, rated PG-13. I'm going to go see it. It's going to be awesome. More after this on The Scott Jennings Show. Come back.
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0: Okay, they're going crazy in Boston. We'll get to that in about 30 seconds. First, I'll take you back in time. You know, I'll take you back to a time when they weren't so crazy in Boston. March of 1775, it was that year that Patrick Henry rose to speak words that spurred the American Revolution. 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We're on Salem Radio today, broadcasting live from Birmingham, Michigan. I was perusing some clippings, what's going on in the news. Something landed on my desk today that I did a double take, then a triple take, then a quadruple take on. It is a flyer. I guess I'll call it a flyer. It's like an advertisement, a promotional material in the city of Boston, funded by the city of Boston. The headline is Trans Period Pride. Trans Period Pride. Join Mass Now and the Massachusetts Trans Political Coalition for a consciousness-raising discussion on menstrual equity and the experiences of trans menstruators. They'll be doing this on June 17th at the Boston Public Library. Now, the mayor of Boston is a lady named Michelle Wu. We've talked about her on the show before. I'm sure you've seen her in the news. She's often doing bizarre things. She provided $200,000 in grant funding to expand LGBTQ plus support services in Boston, according to a May 2025 press release. It's just one of the crazy things that Michelle Wu has been doing lately. She was funding recently $500 vouchers for illegal immigrant yoga last month. Actually, Stuart Varney on Fox went crazy about this. Let's listen to Stuart. Cut six.
10: Woke Boston Mayor Michelle Wu is handing out a new kind of freebie to migrants. All right, Lauren, what are these free vouchers for? Who gets them and how much are they worth?
11: I wish I could. They're for massages and meditation, but they are given to illegal immigrants and they are worth between $250 and $500. 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Here's the rub. The Boston budget is $48.4 million in the red. 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
10: Okay, now I've heard it all.
11: You look like your head is going to explode.
10: Good Lord.
11: You think I'm making this up?
10: No, certainly not. No, I saw the poster right
11: there. You want to get on the list. Self-care, $500 voucher.
10: I could use some self-care.
11: We all could.
10: Thanks, Lauren.
0: Okay, so if you live in Boston and you know that your city is in such a massive budgetary hole, and you have to open up your news feed and find out that you're paying for yoga for illegal aliens, that you're paying for events like Trans Period Pride, discussions on menstrual equity and the experiences of trans menstruators. If you're someone who lives in Boston, you're just a regular working class person. Maybe you voted Democrat a lot in your life because that's just what you do up there. What must you be thinking today? You must be thinking, I live in an insane asylum. How did I check myself into an insane asylum and didn't even know it? Good news is you could always vote to get yourself out. I'm not holding my breath, but you could. More to come on the Scott Jennings Show after this. It's Salem. Stay with us.
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16: Austin's fired at an American tanker.
17: Iran launched drones toward a commercial vessel attempting to pass through the Strait of Hormuz. CENTCOM says at least 5 one-way attack drones were launched toward the vessel and intercepted. We know that a strike was also conducted against a control station that was about to launch a 6th drone.
16: Fox's Trey Yang strikes elsewhere, this time on an alleged drug smuggling boat.
18: It's 2 boats in 2 days taken out in the eastern Pacific. 2 accused narco terrorists are reported to have been killed in the latest strike. U.S. Southern Command posted a video showing a boat not moving on the water, then exploding with smoke and fire coming from it. One man was reported killed in a boat strike Tuesday, with 2 survivors left stranded in the water.
16: Fox's Chris Foster, America's listening to Fox News.
8: Springs traffic update.
19: Academy Boulevard southbound at Palmer Park. A crash is blocking all eastbound lanes of Palmer Park right now. Also, slow traffic because of a crash off the right shoulder, I-25 northbound just before InterQuest. And we have a traffic signal issue. Powers northbound at InterQuest. Treat that as an all-way stop.
8: The Colorado Springs AccuWeather Forecast.
20: From the Weather Center, this afternoon expect intervals of sunshine with a passing thunderstorm. In a few areas it will be breezy. These thunderstorms could bring strong wind gusts and hail to localized areas. The temperature will reach a high of 70 tonight. There may be a thunderstorm in some spots during the early evening, otherwise becoming partly cloudy with a low of 52. Tomorrow, anticipate a mix of sun and clouds throughout the day. By the afternoon, it will become breezy with a chance of a thunderstorm in a few areas. The high temperature will be 77. I'm AccuWeather meteorologist Joe Lundberg for AM 1460 and FM 101.1, The Answer.
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26: Francis Scott Key wrote of a flag that refused to fall, a powerful reminder that freedom endures only when it's defended. Now, a new documentary explores President Trump's fight to protect America's constitutional republic. 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Hear from Haig Seth, Rubio, Bondi, RFK Jr., Metaxas, Seculo, and more. Plus, an inside look at the president's task force combating anti-Christian bias across the government. 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
0: It is Thursday, May 28th. Thanks for listening to Common Sense for the American People. Scott Jennings is on location today. We're broadcasting from Birmingham, Michigan. Quick check of the headlines. New inflation data from the Commerce Department is out this morning. Americans still feeling the squeeze. Inflation jumped to 3.8% in April compared with a year ago. The report showed that in addition to gasoline, prices for groceries, clothing, and electricity are all up. Breaking news. We covered this on the show earlier, but it's a big deal. U.S. and Iranian negotiators have had a major breakthrough. There appears to be, at least among the negotiators, an agreed-upon deal for a memorandum of understanding to end the war between the United States and Iran. This is a memorandum of understanding that has been agreed to by the negotiators, but it has not been signed off on by President Trump, and Iran has not indicated that it's been signed off on by their supreme leader. What would happen in this memorandum of understanding? Well, it would be a 60-day ceasefire. The Strait of Hormuz would open. That would give some breathing room to the global economy. And then talks would commence on disposing of the Iranian nuclear material, which, of course, has been President Trump's top priority all along. But the breaking news is that it's a major breakthrough, and I'm talking to senior administration officials today who are very optimistic about what this means to bringing this conflict to an end. We'll keep an eye on it and bring you any more details as they come up. State of Louisiana has been the center of the political universe lately to discuss some of those stories out of the Pelican State and other national issues is the Attorney General of the State of Louisiana. Liz Merle is here. Liz, thanks for joining us here on the Scott Jennings Show. I was just in Baton Rouge the other day. You were somewhere else. I was in your office, and you were out of the state, and we missed each other. But we did connect, and I was so glad to get you on the show because Louisiana has been really at the center of a lot of our national conversations. And I'll start with the Voting Rights Act case, the Calais case, which really changed the way redistricting works in a lot of southern U.S. states. I'm interested in your thoughts on that. We're a few weeks out from that now. We've seen some maps change, and we've seen other states not do it. What's your reaction to how that case turned out and what we've seen happen in the wake of it?
5: Well, certainly a very, very important decision that's been a long time coming. And I've been personally involved in, you know, redistricting litigation from, you know, the early, before we even completed the census in 2020. And I was the Solicitor General before I became Attorney General. And so we had been anticipating that we were going to have a lot of litigation after states went into the redistricting process after the 2020 census. And that did prove to be true. Our story, the story that, you know, kind of ends with the Calais decision, which is certainly not the end of the story on redistricting wars around the country, but it didn't start with Calais. It started with a case called Robinson. And you know, that was a case where we were defending the first map that was drawn by our legislature. Mm. And I was personally involved in that defense as well. So this decision's been a long time coming, and it is hugely consequential.
0: It really is, and we've seen Louisiana redraw. You had to, because the Supreme Court said your map was unconstitutional, so Republicans picked up a seat in Louisiana. We've seen, I guess, South Carolina this week. They have rejected an effort to redraw their maps, and now there's a federal court decision that's put a stop on what they're doing over in Alabama. Do you think for the states that didn't move on maps for the 26th cycle that you're going to see them come back and try it again in 28, or do you think they'll wait until the 2030 census is completed?
5: You know, it's hard to say. I think that really kind of comes down to what the mood is in the state. Certainly, the Trump administration has been very vocal about encouraging redistricting based on political distribution of Republicans. I think that, you know, we've seen a lot of Democrat gerrymandering in states. And so I think it's not surprising that Republicans are coming out and saying, hey, we want to redistrict where we have strength. And we are seeing that in a lot of places. I think that whether a state does it or not is still going to ultimately come down to what the grassroots feeling is in that state. And that's kind of what we've seen as the outcome of a lot of these redistricting actions that have already occurred. I think that's what happened in Alabama. and Alabama's now back in litigation over their 6-1 map.
0: Attorney General Liz Merle from Louisiana is our special guest conversation here at the top of this hour. Liz, you have been outspoken about a big story that is roiling the pro-life community in the United States. It has to do with all these abortion pills that are coming to states by the mail, even states like Louisiana, where you've had some restrictions placed on abortion, but yet you can still get abortion pills by the mail. The Supreme Court is saying that can stay in place for now. There's a huge debate going on in this country right now. Should you be able to send abortion pills into states by the mail, where those states have tried to restrict or outlaw most abortions? What's your opinion about this, and how should pro-lifers around the country be viewing this litigation right now, what the Supreme Court has done, which is frankly let this continue?
5: Yeah, you know, I mean, I think that for starters, the Dobbs decision allowed states to regulate through their legislatures what their what the people want in their states on that subject, and a lot of our states, you know, almost every state has done that. It is you know, beyond frustrating, and it's illegal to be sending pills into this state simply because you politically disagree with the laws that were enacted by our legislature, and that's what's been happening. It's not health care. There is no form of health care that approves of sending pills through the mail that have a black box warning on them and that tells women to lie if they've taken the pills and they have to go to the emergency room and seek emergency care. That's not health care, and that doesn't comply with any of the medical ethics in any state in the country. And so I think there's a lot of misinformation that is spread about these pills. They aren't distributed and overseen by a doctor. They come through the mail by a political organization that is a brokerage, basically, between somebody who has access to the pills and will mail them. I have one that I've seen, a bag that comes in a little plastic baggie with no identifying features on the pills at all.
0: Yeah, it's a shocking thing where you have people out telling women, you know, these are totally safe and you don't need to see a doctor before taking this pill. I mean, this pill is designed to bring about the death of a human being inside of a woman. It's really a shocking sort of turn of events here, but obviously this is an ongoing issue the Supreme Court is involved in. One final thing I have for you, Attorney General Merle, and that's yesterday Vice President Vance said that he is going to be working with a bipartisan group of attorneys general to crack down on fraud, Medicaid fraud, all over the country. Are you going to be taking part in this task force with the vice president? And what can you tell us about efforts to control fraud in Louisiana?
5: Absolutely. I, you know, wish that I could have been there for the meeting this week in Washington, but I just couldn't get away during the last week of our legislative session. But I'm really glad that they are making this a priority. It has been a priority for us for a long time. We have a very aggressive Medicaid fraud unit. We also go after recipient fraud, and we've been very successful in doing that. And so I am, you know, really happy that the federal government is also kind of making this a big priority and working with AGs where we are implementing those Medicaid fraud programs here. So it's great news, and I am delighted to be part of it.
0: Louisiana Attorney General Liz Merle, our special conversation here at the top of this hour on the Scott Jennings Show. Thanks for your time today.
5: Thank you for having me, Scott.
0: All right, Liz, talk to you soon. I understand, by the way, from our staff that we may have had some audio issues as I was telling you about this movie that's coming out. I'm going to do it again because I'm that excited about the movie. The movie is called Pressure. It's the untold true story of D-Day. If you like the movie The Darkest Hour, about Winston Churchill, which I loved, I think you're going to like the movie Pressure, the untold true story of D-Day, 72 hours leading up to the largest seaborne invasion in history. Eisenhower had to make a decision based on the weather, and it was high drama, high tension, high anxiety, and this is the first time we're really getting a movie about this most consequential period of World War II. Stars Andrew Scott, Brendan Fraser, Kerry Condon, Damian Lewis. It's called Pressure, The Untold True Story of D-Day. Comes out on Friday. I'll be there. I hope you will be too. We'll take a break and have more after this on the Scott Jennings Show.
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12: He's the author of the best-selling book, A Revolution of Common Sense. 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
13: It's Thursday, May the 28th. You know, people are crazy. People are going crazy. So I was prepping for the show today, and I always go through the news of the day, and we get stories and issues that I think need a little more explanation, a little narrative busting. Anyway, I'm going through my normal show prep today, and all of a sudden this breaking news comes across from Axios. Scoop, U.S. and Iran reach deal, but need Trump's final approval, officials say. U.S. and Iranian negotiators have reached an agreement on a 60-day memorandum of understanding to extend the ceasefire and launch negotiations on Iran's nuclear program. President Trump has yet to give his final approval.

0: So this is the story. It's a huge story. Negotiators for both sides have reached a deal. And now you need the president of Iran, the supreme leader, not the president, supreme leader of Iran, and the president of the United States to give their sign off, and you have a deal. It's a huge breakthrough, which is exactly the term that was used by a senior administration official with me this morning. As this was breaking, I'm getting messages from high-level, very high-level government officials saying, this is a huge deal. This is a breakthrough. This is the breakthrough we've been waiting for. We're going to get essentially everything we've been asking for. Now, this weekend, I heard from a senior administration official that a deal was 95% of the way done, but it might take a few days. You know, sending messages with the Iranians back and forth takes a few days. But it would have two phases. A, get the Strait of Hormuz open, breathing room for the world economy. And B, then we sort of finalize the operational details of how to get rid of Iran's nuclear program. That was what was said to me this weekend. I got this briefing from a senior administration official. I put out the details on my X account. People went crazy. This can't be true. They're lying, et cetera, et cetera, et cetera. Then we get to Thursday, which is today, and what happens? The negotiators have reached a deal. We're waiting for the ultimate decision makers to sign off on it. But sort of what I was told this weekend came to pass. Now this is the next sort of movement towards the finalizing of a memorandum of understanding. So I put that news out this morning. Put it on my social media account. I retweeted Barak Ravid, who's the author of the story for Axios, and I said, senior administration official tells me, huge breakthrough, great win for the president. We're getting everything we want. Just I'm reporting to you what I'm told. Immediately, you have people going crazy. This can't be true. This is lying. They have nothing. The amount of cheerleading for American failure, the amount of wishing for Donald Trump to fail, the amount of people cheering for this to fall apart, for there to be no deal, for there to be no future where we take nuclear weapons away from Iran. It's crazy. It's insane. The broken-brained, partisan nature of the American left, the people who just can't bring themselves to hope and pray for a resolution that makes the world a safer place. I'm watching all of these comments. These Democrats, they want our country to fail. Now, in my case, I'm bringing you information. In Barak Ravid's case, in Axios's case, they're bringing you information. I want the information to be true, and I want this to all come to pass because I want the United States to win the objective here. The objective is to keep the Iranians from having a nuclear weapon. That is the objective. And Scott Bessent, the Treasury Secretary, is at the podium at the White House right now, and he's got some comments about all of this. Cut 26.
1: He has several red lines, and Iran has to turn over their highly enriched uranium. They cannot pursue a nuclear weapon, and the Strait of Hormuz, back to your question on energy, has to free transit. Navigation of the seas has to be free and open as it was before. So he's not going to take a bad deal. He's going to make a great deal for the American people.
0: Okay. This should be universally accepted as a great aspiration. We're not going to make a bad deal. We want to get the strait open. We want to have the free flow of energy and commerce. We want to take nuclear weapons away from the terrorists in Iran. These are all good ideas. But you have one political party and a lot of people in the media who are cheerleading against that aspiration, who are cheerleading for American failure because they just don't want Donald Trump to have correctly called this thing and done something and get credit for it. That's the bottom line. Broken-brained partisanship over American success. It's despicable. More after this on the Scott Jennings Show. Stay with us.
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3: Fox News, I'm Gianna Gelosi. CENTCOM says Kuwait intercepted an Iranian ballistic missile, the U.S. calling it an egregious ceasefire violation. This comes after the U.S. downed a flurry of Iranian drones fired at an American tanker.
4: Iran launched drones toward a commercial vessel attempting to pass through the Strait of Hormuz. CENTCOM says at least five one-way attack drones were launched toward the vessel and intercepted. We know that a strike was also conducted against a control station that was about to launch a sixth drone.
3: Fox's Trey Yang strikes elsewhere, this time on an alleged drug smuggling boat.
5: It's two boats in 2 days taken out in the eastern Pacific. Two accused narco-terrorists are reported to have been killed in the latest strike. U.S. Southern Command posted a video showing a boat not moving on the water, then exploding with smoke and fire coming from it. One man was reported killed in a boat strike Tuesday, with two survivors left stranded in the water.
3: Fox's Chris Foster, America's listening to Fox News.
6: Springs. Traffic update.
7: 58 degrees in Colorado Springs. Expect slow traffic near the Air Force Academy as folks funnel out of there after the graduation. Also, we have an earlier crash causing delays still. Academy Boulevard southbound at Palmer Park. Watch for crews there. And a disabled vehicle is blocking the right lane, Highway 24 at South 8th Street.
6: The Colorado Springs AccuWeather Forecast.
8: From the Weather Center, this afternoon expect intervals of sunshine with a passing thunderstorm. In a few areas, it will be breezy. These thunderstorms could bring strong wind gusts and hail to localized areas. The temperature will reach a high of 70 tonight. There may be a thunderstorm in some spots during the early evening, otherwise becoming partly cloudy with a low of 52. Tomorrow, anticipate a mix of sun and clouds throughout the day. By the afternoon, it will become breezy with a chance of a thunderstorm in a few areas. The high temperature will be 77. I'm AccuWeather meteorologist Joe Lundberg for AM 1460 and FM 101.1, The Answer.
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11: And now it's time for the Cat's Corner.
12: This is John Katzmatidis, the Cat's Corner. Well, I remember the movie Mr. Smith Goes to Washington. What happened? We have too many politicians in Washington that know nothing about business. Why? We need more common sense in Washington. Whether we're talking about the federal government, state government, you need common sense. We need the balance of power in our government. Doctors, lawyers, accountants, professionals, business people, and blue-collar workers. And that's the only way we can come out with common sense. Putting on taxes and regulations without knowledge of what happens. Some of the states are not doing a good job. All they do is raise taxes. And then when they need more money, they tax the taxes. I mean, you got to laugh about it, but it's happening. 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
9: Saving Western civilization, one busted leftist narrative at a time. 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
0: Thursday, May the 28th. A lot of interesting news out there. We're going to discuss it now with Congresswoman Julia Letlow, serving in the U.S. House, also running for the United States Senate. She faces Louisiana State Treasurer John Fleming in the June 27th runoff in the Pelican State. They had a primary to get to this runoff. Letlow carried 52 of Louisiana's 64 parishes. She carried all six congressional districts. She won 22 parishes with an outright majority. She won 16 of the 20 highest turnout parishes. And she carried six of Louisiana's seven media markets. Julia, welcome back to the Scott Jennings Show. As I look at the primary results, and I also look at the fact that you're carrying President Trump's endorsement into this runoff in late June, it seems like you have the upper hand here. How are you feeling about your campaign to make it to the United States Senate? Oh, it sounds like we're having some audio issues with Congresswoman Letlow. So I see you there. If you can hear me, I see you, but I can't hear you. We're going to have the guys work on it. Julia Letlow from Louisiana. We'll get her back on the horn here in just a second. In the meantime, the Treasury Secretary, Scott Bessent, is at the White House podium today. You might remember, by the way, the Press Secretary Caroline Leavitt just had a baby, so they've been having a rotating cast of characters come in and fill in for the White House Press Secretary. They've had Vance, they've had Rubio, and now Scott Bessent, the Treasury Secretary. One of the things he wanted to talk about today is that they're having an app, a mobile app for these Trump accounts. These are the accounts you can set up for your baby. You get a match in there of some money, and it grows over time. This is actually a really cool development. Anyway, Bessent talking about the mobile app and the Trump accounts in general. Cut 25.
1: Warm up for my Senate and House hearings next week, so I don't want anyone yelling, reclaim my time. So let's start out with Trump accounts. Trump accounts, I believe, are the most important benefit for young people since the GI Bill. Today, the app is now available on all major platforms, bringing the president's vision directly to American homes. Nearly 6 million American children have been signed up for Trump accounts, which will launch on July 4th. And I would encourage all of you to go to trumpaccount.gov to sign up.
0: Scott Bessent at the White House podium. I'm told we now have Julia Letlow on audio as well as video. Julia, thanks for hopping into the Scott Jennings Show. I was just telling the audience here about your crushing stats from the initial primary in Louisiana. This is the primary, by the way, that ended the career of Bill Cassidy in Louisiana. And it looks like you're in the driver's seat as we go into late June. How are you feeling about your race for the U.S. Senate there in Louisiana?
15: Well, thank you so much for having me on, Scott. It's always such a pleasure to be with you. And we feel amazing. To have President Trump's endorsement is everything in Louisiana. And we were so excited about the numbers we saw during the primary. And we're going to run so hard in the runoff. I have 29 days to go make my pitch to the Louisiana voters. And we are going to crisscross every part of the state so that I can listen and hear from them about their concerns and hopes for Louisiana moving forward so I can go be a champion for them, hopefully in the United States Senate.
0: I know you've been running around campaigning now for a few months. What's the number one thing you hear on the campaign trail? What's on the minds? You know, I think in our political conversation sometimes, we have all the, you know, the smart people in Washington who want to tell us, hey, this is what's important, this is what matters, but you're out there talking to the people. What are they telling you?
15: Hands down, the number one issue wherever I go is that we have to pass the SAVE Act. And I know I talk about it every time I'm on your show, but I hear from my constituents in every part of the state that it is the most consequential piece of legislation of our lifetimes. And we've passed it four times out of the House, and it has died every time over in the Senate. I'm the only candidate in this race who has called for nuking the filibuster, getting the SAVE Act all the way through to the president's desk. He's called for it, and I'm going to continue to push that.
0: And so you're hearing that a lot from your Republican voters out there. What are you hearing on the economy? How are people feeling about? I guess the question is, obviously they lived through a period of high inflation during the Biden years. You know, we have had some persistent cost of living challenges, even as President Trump has taken over. But, you know, he's controlled the rate of inflation, certainly not what it was during the Biden years. How are people sort of absorbing and reacting to economic issues right now? Do they have confidence in what the president is doing? Are they worried? Give us an idea of how you're hearing these conversations from Republican voters.
15: In Louisiana, they trust the president wholeheartedly. I think his numbers are still climbing in Louisiana. It's hard. He's at 90% and climbing. And they understand that there is a bigger picture at stake here. They understand the need for what he's doing in Iran to make sure that we are protecting American lives. And so they're feeling it a little bit more at the pump. But they know that those gas prices will go down, and we are exuding peace through strength overseas and showing our dominance in America. So, you know, I feel comfortable wherever I go talking to constituents. They know that the president, my goodness, he wrote the book, The Art of the Deal. They have full faith that he will see this through and that prices will start to come down.
0: Well, you brought up the situation in Iran. There has been some breaking news on that today. Apparently, negotiators for the United States and for Iran have agreed on a framework to get a 60-day ceasefire, open the Strait of Hormuz, and then work out the details on operationalizing Iran, getting rid of their enriched uranium. As you see this news today, how does this hit you? Give us your reaction. This is just coming in the last couple of hours, so I know it's hitting you at the same time that it's hitting us, but what's your reaction to it?
15: That's welcome news. That's what we've been asking for, what we've been praying for, and I'm ecstatic to hear it. We know that Iran cannot have nuclear capabilities. And again, wherever I go in Louisiana, Louisiana understands that as well. And so for that news to come in today has been welcome relief.
0: Yeah, it strikes me that, and I'm hearing from senior administration officials today, I mean, just to describe it in one word, it's optimism. You know, they are optimistic that these negotiators have something that can move this conversation forward. The president has not signed off on it, and Iran says the supreme leader has not signed off on it, but the top negotiators for both governments have basically agreed on this framework. And if they do get the Strait open, I agree with you. I think you're going to see gas prices come down almost immediately, and I think you're going to see markets also react to that. We're talking to Congresswoman Julia Letlow. She's running for the United States Senate in Louisiana. She has made the runoff, and in fact, I would say, Julia, you are the favorite here in the runoff after how you performed in the primary and the fact that you're carrying the president's endorsement in a campaign that's going on in Louisiana where Republicans absolutely support the president. I do want to introduce you to the nation here. We have radio affiliates and an audience all over this nation. And for those of you out there who don't know Letlow, you came to the U.S. House in an unusual and a very sad way. Your husband, Luke Letlow, died of COVID just days before he was to be sworn into the House in 2021. You then won a special election to replace him, and you've been serving there ever since. I'm wondering if you could just talk to our audience about that period of time. I know that was an extraordinarily shocking and grief-stricken time for you, but you've carried forward with your husband's passion for public service. Maybe take us back to that point and how your service in Congress has gone since then.
15: Well, thank you for that. It's been the honor of a lifetime to pick up the torch and carry it forward. As you know, you often are a lock and step with your husband or wife in life. And it was such an incredible experience to see Luke serve the people of Louisiana. And one thing that he taught me, that if you never forget that this is not your seat, it's the people's seat, and you are here to serve them. And that should be at the forefront of every decision you make and every vote that you take. then you really can do a good job for the people that you serve. And what a blessing that was for me to witness him live that out in his life. And I never expected for the Lord to open this door for this path that I'm on. Definitely not a career politician. Never in a million years thought I would be here. But I think that that is what makes it a little bit different. You know, don't hold on to it so tightly. I know that I'm here for such a time as this. I'll fulfill the mission and hopefully do a great job that the Louisiana people can be proud of.
0: You weren't obviously at the time expecting to have a career in politics yourself, but you picked up your husband's mantle, and now you've been in the House for a few years. What's been the most surprising thing to you about serving in the U.S. House? What's been your best day, and what's been your worst day serving in elected office?
15: Oh, by far, the best day was passing the Parents' Bill of Rights. One of the top five pieces of legislation when the Republicans took back the House. Parents should always have a seat when it comes to their child's education. We saw what was happening during COVID. Parents were shut out, even being labeled domestic terrorists. That should never happen in our country. And so I was so proud to author that bill to get DEI out of our K-12 program so parents don't have to worry about what kind of library books their students or their children are checking out. So it was an honor, an incredible experience to see that pass through the House. Unfortunately, it went to the Senate and died like so much of our legislation does. That's part of the impetus of why I want to go to the Senate to get things all the way across. So that was hands down the best day. Some of the worst days are those big losses that we had when we were in the minority. I'll never forget losing on a bill that would allow abortion up to the moment of birth. And that was a very sobering day. I remember I was emotional calling my mom in tears over that one. So, you know, you have to continue to rely on your faith, come in every day, be ready for battle, and go fight for the people of Louisiana.
0: Yeah, I think about these pro-life issues. We were discussing, actually, we had the Louisiana Attorney General Murrell on just a little while ago. We were talking about the abortion battles that are being fought right now with these pills being sent through the mail into states like Louisiana that have tried to be pro-life states, but these pills coming in by the mail are, you know, they're circumventing the will of the people in Louisiana. And, of course, these are values that a lot of pro-life conservatives out there hold very dear. We'll wrap up with you, Congresswoman Letlow. You've got the president's endorsement. You've also got a strong amount of support from other senators, Bernie Moreno, Tim Sheehy, Katie Britt, Rick Scott, Jim Banks. All of these members of the Senate Republican Conference are backing your campaign. If people around the country want to find out more about you or get involved with you, where do they find you online?
15: I'd be so honored if they would look up julialetlow.com. We have the momentum behind us. We have the prayers. I would just encourage people to reach out. We'd love to have them join the team.
0: Julia Letlow, member of Congress right now from Louisiana, but I think a strong chance to be the next U.S. Senator from the great state of Louisiana. She was the top vote getter in the initial primary a few weeks ago, and coming up here at the end of June, she's in the runoff, and she's got all the right endorsements, and given everything going on down there, I would suspect you are the hands-down favorite, but we'll check back in with you at the end of the month, and we wish you all the best, Julia. Thanks for your time today.
15: Thank you. Appreciate you.
0: All right, we're going to go to a commercial break. When we come back, we'll check in on the latest on Iran and this breaking news on this possible memorandum of understanding. It's Scott Jennings on Salem. Stay with us.
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9: Very definition of never back down. Here's Scott Jennings.
0: Thursday, May 28th, the breaking news on Iran today is that apparently, according to Axios and now other news outlets, there is among the negotiators a 60-day memorandum of understanding agreement that, if it holds, would have two phases. One would get the Strait of Hormuz open, and phase two would operationalize the details of how Iran would get rid of or dispense with its enriched uranium stockpile. We'll see if this holds up. President Trump has not signed off on it yet. The Iranian supreme leader has not signed off on it yet. But the news is there's been a major breakthrough, at least among the negotiators. The question, though, is why is subduing Iran such a big deal? And the answer is Iran's influence operations and proxy networks are no longer just a Middle East problem. Our next guest here on the show argues that Iran is increasingly reaching directly into the Western Hemisphere and even towards the United States itself. Joining us is Aman Blair, senior fellow at the Texas Public Policy Foundation, 2 decades of experience as a U.S. Border Patrol agent and a U.S. Army officer. Aman, welcome into the show here. You've got a piece up on FoxNews.com arguing that Americans are underestimating the Iranian threat. What are we missing here?
2: Yeah, to be honest, and it's actually really not that recent. You know, Iran, through the IRGC and proxies like Hezbollah, have been operating in the Western Hemisphere since the 1980s. And their goal was to export the Islamic Revolution. So how they did it and how I laid it out in the article is that they used key operatives, individuals deployed to under like commercial means, diplomatic or cultural covers. And then they'll use like dual use institutions like embassies for protection and immunity, mosques, cultural centers for recruitment and ideology, and then front companies for logistics and funding. So they really first started in the tri-border region of South America, so that of Argentina, Brazil, and Paraguay. And then they expanded out, and then we know that later on they established a relationship with Venezuela, and they were working hand-in-hand with Venezuela to bring in individuals into the United States using false passports, especially under the Biden administration. And so in order for all of this to happen, in order for everything to go around, they need financing. Look, with all of our sanctions and all of our tariffs that Iran has had on its country for many years, they still need funding for the country. And so how they do that is they do it through illicit black market economies, whether that's contraband, piracy, money laundering, and charities. And so they generate hundreds of millions to billions of dollars a year utilizing that. And so in order to get that money, they must work with transnational criminal organizations. And a large portion of that are the Mexican cartels. And and so those are their enablers here in the Western Hemisphere to have that reach into every one of our communities. They have now partnered or have partnered with the Mexican cartels through their proxies like Hezbollah and Hamas.
0: Aman, let me ask you a simple question. Is it your belief that Iran has agents in the United States right now who are plotting terrorist attacks against any kind of targets here in the American homeland?
2: Yes, yeah, so we just apprehended one. In fact, it was 2 days after my testimony. I just testified about this threat in Congress that there was a federal indictment of such an individual. He was actually an Iraqi national, but working under the auspices of the Iran regime here in the United States. And so that is another reason why I wrote this article, to kind of show the blueprint of how Iran is actually operating within the United States and Western Hemisphere. That individual had ties to about 20 terrorist attacks, to include the synagogue there in Manhattan. And so there's a simple blueprint that was actually laid out based off of the 1994 case, the bombing case in Argentina. Through that case came a 500-page report showing exactly how Iran has been operating throughout the Western Hemisphere this entire time, right underneath our noses, and we really haven't done anything about it.
0: Aman Blair is with the Texas Public Policy Foundation. Check out his piece at foxnews.com. If you're thinking of the U.S.-Iran conflict as something happening a long way away, just in the Middle East, think again. It really is a security threat. The need to subdue Iran. If you read Aman's article, you'll see the reason we have to subdue Iran is because they have these terrorist networks flowing all over the world. Aman, thanks for joining us. We are almost done here on the Scott Jennings Show on this Thursday here in Michigan. We'll be back in Kentucky tomorrow. The breaking news of the day, behind the scenes, U.S. officials say terms of a deal on a 60-day memorandum of understanding ceasefire are done. The Trump negotiators are happy with it. The president still needs to sign off on it. The Iranian leader needs to sign off on it. But this time tomorrow, we'll know a lot more. We hope you join us then. Thanks for listening. See you then. 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General Dwight D. Eisenhower faced an impossible decision that would determine the fate of the war. As Allied forces prepare to land, two massive storms converge over Normandy. Behind closed doors, the clock was ticking, and General Eisenhower had to decide: send 300,000 men into nature's unforgiving fury, or delay and risk losing the war itself. There is no safe option, only consequences, and one decision that would change the world forever. This Friday, experience a powerful and inspiring story of courage, sacrifice, and the mission that gave the free world hope. And without a doubt, it must be seen on the big screen. It's called Pressure, the untold story of D-Day, rated PG-13, may be inappropriate for children under 13, only in theaters this Friday, with special engagements in Dolby Cinema.
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7: News. I'm Therese Crowley. Sources confirmed to Fox, U.S. and Iran negotiators have agreed to a 60-day memo of understanding to extend the ceasefire and launch negotiations on Iran's nuclear program, pending the president's approval. Mines would reportedly have to be removed from the Strait of Hormuz. Outgoing California Governor Gavin Newsom endorses L.A. Mayor Karen Bass in Tuesday's election. The surging Republican former reality star Spencer Pratt tells Fox.
24: Not only did they work together in their negligence in burning down 7,000 houses and 12 people alive, but they're both complicit in laundering, what, $24 billion to actually increase homelessness?
7: Pratt says his common sense resonates with voters. Vice President J.D. Vance with a commencement address at the Air Force Academy, Colorado Springs, commenting on AI, says decisions over life and death must be made by humans, not machines. 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
25: From the Weather Center, this afternoon expect intervals of sunshine with a passing thunderstorm. In a few areas it will be breezy. These thunderstorms could bring strong wind gusts and hail to localized areas. The temperature will reach a high of 70 tonight. There may be a thunderstorm in some spots during the early evening, otherwise becoming partly cloudy with a low of 52. Tomorrow, anticipate a mix of sun and clouds throughout the day. By the afternoon, it will become breezy with a chance of a thunderstorm in a few areas. The high temperature will be 77. I'm AccuWeather meteorologist Joe Lundberg for AM 1460 and FM 101.1, The Answer.
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0: the U.S. Navy's blockade is definitely impacting Iran's ability to export its fossil fuels. You know, probably 90% of its exports are being shut down. And that's a significant, economic impact on them. We are coercing them economically. Conversely, their blockage of the Straits of Hormuz is impacting our allies and partners. Right now, not a direct impact on us. I know the gas prices have changed, but in terms of industrial production. But over time, as our partners and allies start to struggle, they're our trade partners and we'll struggle. So we both want to solve that problem. So I really believe that that one probably gets done first with an agreement to look at the nuclear one. And possibly in the first agreement, some guideposts for the second agreement. So that might be what Beth is referring to, is that the MOU will lay out, eventually we'll have an agreement on a straits on a opening of the Straits of Hormuz without Iranian control of the Straits of Hormuz, and a timeline for a negotiation on their nuclear program.
1: I think that makes a lot of sense. And you've described something that will roll out gradually, as most complicated negotiations will do. It is something that's going to require some patience, and yet we've got this ticking political clock of the midterms. President Trump has already said, his quote is, "I don't care about the midterms." What he means by that, I think I can channel Trump, is, "I'm not going to let a domestic political clock and calendar affect the quality of deal that I try to extract here." What is more important, getting this done quickly or getting it done right? It's tough to run a war on the calendar.
0: That's right. I believe what he was saying was, I'm going to be driven, by my own internal clock, which is, when have I put enough pressure on the Iranians that I've gotten the best deal I can get? This is a legacy issue for him. If we were to somehow allow Iran to control the Straits of Hormuz at the end of this, that would be a negative legacy issue. If, on the other hand, the Straits of Hormuz is, as it was, a strait that's very close geographically to Iran, but the U.S. Navy can maintain open when it wants to, and he's, significantly changed the status of their nuclear program through these negotiations and the removal of any highly enriched uranium, and we've bombed their missile program back. And I get that they still have ballistic missiles, but they now have a fixed number of ballistic missiles that goes down every time they fire one or we destroy one. Their defense industrial base for building more ballistic missiles is gone. The Israeli and U.S. Air Forces, U.S. Aviation Forces removed that. So there has been a change. Their Navy is gone. That's a 7-year project to rebuild, if ever. So we have done a lot of damage to Iran. So you have that, plus Straits of Hormuz being open, plus a meaningful nuclear limitation on the Iranian nuclear program. That's a legacy issue that the president can fall back on.
1: And I think there's every opportunity for this to go well. It might take a little bit of time, and I pray that it all goes well. Might be the last thing, but with your experience here as a warfighter and knowing what ships are able to do, what missiles are able to do, thank you for the reminder that people just seem to constantly need of the degree to which we have degraded Iran's military and reduced their threat level already. That alone has been worth so very much. But is there a way to confirmably get enriched uranium out of Iran without some type of special forces operation?
0: Look, that would be the most confirmable way. For whatever reason, we in Israel chose not to do that during the 40 days of combat. Where we are right now, I think you get this negotiation. I have to tell you, people need to remember, I'm going to state again what I said before, the Iranians were on this steep increase in ballistic missiles, so that the point that they were going to be able to hit anywhere in Europe, and the United States was not that far off the board. The nuclear program was moving, getting to a position where, depending who you believe, months or weeks, they could do a prompt run for it. They were going to create the conditions where they were going to be another North Korea, where we have to accept the fact that they have 30 to 50 nuclear weapons and 30 to 50 ICBMs that can hit the United States. That's not an acceptable condition for the Islamic Republic of Iran, who has sworn to wipe Israel off the face of the earth and destroy the United States. Action was required. Action was taken. How he extracts us from this, I think, will be how he's remembered.
1: 60 seconds, since you just invoked the kind of people we're dealing with or trying to deal with. I've said, and I hope this is not historically clumsy, that on its worst day, the Soviet Union, at least, did not actively want to die. There was something at the Kremlin, and in dealing with China, they don't want to die. These people don't seem to care, and that makes it harder to bargain with them. What is that, and the fact they don't seem to care so much about being economically strangled either? Are we going to have to enact complete regime change and just find more reasonable people to deal with before there's any real progress?
0: Look, and I would appeal to my European friends, as you're criticizing the United States and Israel, remember who you're siding with here, effectively. This is a regime that killed 32,000 of its own people in 36 hours, a month and a half before we started those strikes. This is a regime, the likes of which we haven't seen since Germany in the 1940s, that kind of killing. This is an evil, evil regime that terrorized its neighbors, terrorized Israel, and killed 1,000 Americans in different conflicts over the last 20 years. The president was right to do what he did. He's got to make sure he gets the final end game here right. So the patience and discipline he has shown during this ceasefire is exactly what we need from a leader in this case.
1: I can't think of anybody I'd rather talk to first on this big day of breaking news. Admiral Mark Montgomery at the Foundation for Defense of Democracies. Mark C. Montgomery on the old X, on the old Twitter. Thank you, sir. Appreciate your service and you being here. All right, phone calls with you next. 1-800-520-1234. Mark Davis in for Hugh Hewitt.
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3: I'm Therese Crowley. Sources confirmed to Fox, U.S. and Iran negotiators have agreed to a 60-day memo of understanding to extend the ceasefire and launch negotiations on Iran's nuclear program, pending the president's approval. Mines would reportedly have to be removed from the Strait of Hormuz. Outgoing California Governor Gavin Newsom endorses L.A. Mayor Karen Bass in Tuesday's election. The surging Republican former reality star Spencer Pratt tells Fox.
4: Not only did they work together in their negligence in burning down 7,000 houses and 12 people alive, but they're both complicit in laundering, $24 billion to actually increase homelessness.
3: Pratt says his common sense resonates with voters. Vice President J.D. Vance with a commencement address at the Air Force Academy, Colorado Springs, commenting on AI, says decisions over life and death must be made by humans, not machines. 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
6: From the Weather Center, this afternoon expect intervals of sunshine with a passing thunderstorm. In a few areas it will be breezy. These thunderstorms could bring strong wind gusts and hail to localized areas. The temperature will reach a high of 70 tonight. There may be a thunderstorm in some spots during the early evening, otherwise becoming partly cloudy with a low of 52. Tomorrow, anticipate a mix of sun and clouds throughout the day. By the afternoon, it will become breezy with a chance of a thunderstorm in a few areas. The high temperature will be 77. I'm AccuWeather meteorologist Joe Lundberg for AM 1460 and FM 101.1, The Answer.
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0: everybody. Mark Davis in for Hugh Hewitt. We're going to let some telephone action take us out here at 1-800-520-1234. Carry that into the next hour. After a couple of weeks, we've been talking about the campaign to send deserving kids to Angel Tree Camp through our friends at Prison Fellowship. We're down to just a few more days for you to join us. So we're very proud that hundreds of listeners here in Hugh Hewitt land have stepped up to help provide scholarships for over 220 kids with a mom or dad in prison to attend the Angel Tree Camps this summer. We want to send a bunch more. 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I want you to listen to Jamie, a volunteer from Angel Tree Camp. 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You got 50? Four of you with 50 bucks. We just sent a kid to camp. 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HughHewitt.com can have a profound impact on a very deserving child.
1: I believe God has an amazing heart for young ones, and we all have to come to God with childlike faith. 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
0: 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Thank you so very, very much. All righty, we are in Knoxville. Randy, you get to take us out. Mark Davis in for you. How you doing?
2: Hey, real good, Mark. Thanks. Hey, you know, what I'd like to do is occupy Karg Island, send in our special forces, start pumping out that free oil to pay us back for all the money it's cost us to put these lunatics under control. I think if we did that, Mark, you know, we could, you know, this whole boots on the ground, everybody's scared and all. Occupy Karg Island. Do it. Let's get our money back. Start filling up our tankers with all that good oil
0: I hear you there. And there is it's funny because this has a military component. It has an economic component. It has a moral component, the value of a safer America and a safer world. It has a religious component, kind of a micro view. There's a macro and a micro view of the Islamic angle of this, the Sunnis and the Shias, and who are the folks we can deal with and who can't. We actually have a call on that. So, and in fact, if you're on the line right now, sit tight. Let me carry through. Let's say all your stations do a little top of the hour news, why don't you, and keep everybody up to date on what's going on. And then we'll reconnect on the other side. Mark Davis in for you, Hewitt. Follow me there on Twitter at Mark Davis, M-A-R-K Davis. And we'll take some more of your calls, welcome some more guests. Lots of news out of Iran. Lots of news out of right here in Texas. Midterms coming up. Lots of things on our mind. Mark Davis in for you. Stay here.
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7: Fox News, I'm Carmen Roberts. Negotiators for the U.S. and Iran reach a tentative deal to extend the ceasefire for 60 days and reopen the Strait of Hormuz and push nuclear talks down the road.
8: A top Pakistani diplomat is expected in Washington tomorrow. Some of these finer details will likely be worked out in the days and weeks ahead.
7: Fox's Trey Yingston, Tel Aviv. The plan still hinges on President Trump's final sign-off. The Federal Reserve's preferred inflation gauge, the PCE, accelerated in April at the hottest pace in 3 years.
9: Clearly, this shows that Operation Epic Fury is now seeping into the economic data we're getting.
7: Fox Business's Edward Lawrence. Higher energy prices pushed the PCE to an annual rate of 3.8% and may cement economists' predictions that the Fed will hold interest rates steady well into next year. 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
10: From the Weather Center, this afternoon expect intervals of sunshine with a passing thunderstorm. In a few areas it will be breezy. These thunderstorms could bring strong wind gusts and hail to localized areas. The temperature will reach a high of 70 tonight. There may be a thunderstorm in some spots during the early evening, otherwise becoming partly cloudy with a low of 52. Tomorrow, anticipate a mix of sun and clouds throughout the day. By the afternoon, it will become breezy with a chance of a thunderstorm in a few areas. The high temperature will be 77. I'm AccuWeather meteorologist Joe Lundberg for AM 1460 and FM 101.1, The Answer.
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14: 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She's 35 now, and I haven't spoken to her since she was..."
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14: 17. I'd love for our relationship to be better, but I don't know if I should reach out or wait for her to show interest in me. If you're estranged from one of your adult children, I'll tell you the same thing I'd tell that man. Take the lead. Most kids, no matter how young or old they are, naturally think of their mom and dad as the grown-up in the relationship. So unless there's some kind of extenuating circumstance, take the lead as the parent. Reach out to your child and initiate contact. Show your interest in them, and a little humility will go a long way too. Just as important, be willing to persevere. You can't give up on inviting them into your life at the first sign of adversity. Respect the fact that your history together may not be entirely positive. Allow them some space for doubt or for old wounds that haven't been resolved yet. Whether 15 or 50, every son or daughter longs deep inside to reconcile with their father or mother. Some children are always open and ready, while others may be angry or still distrust you in some way. Even if they're motivated to reconnect, it may take a bit of a journey for their hearts to soften. Just keep your heart open and keep taking the lead. For Focus on the Family, I'm Jim Daly.
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0: pollsters expected. And it again is a testament to Donald Trump's staying power, at least for the MAGA base. We've got a big race coming up now between James Tallarico and Ken Paxton in your state of Texas. Honestly, if you had to ask Democrats or Texas in general, you know, to choose between Tallarico and Beto O'Rourke, I think in a heartbeat they would choose Beto. Tallarico is not exactly, you know, this image of a senator from Texas that they would want, not a guy who wanted to go vegan and who thinks, you know, God is non-binary. And we know that he's dialed back on some of that language, but obviously he's only saying it now because it's been recorded and he's trying to win over those votes, including Cornyn voters. But I think that the record stands and he's going to get, he's already getting pummeled by Paxton's ads.
1: And we got five more months of this. And you're right about invoking memories of Beto, which still makes Democrats' hearts go a flutter, because that was 2018 when he came within 2.5 points of Ted Cruz. But listen, yeah. I'll come even more into the modern day. I think there's some buyer's remorse among Texas Democrats. I think they now recognize in the rearview mirror that Jasmine Crockett, herself a fire hose of material for conservative yeah. media, but nonetheless, Jasmine Crockett would have been a stronger candidate. I think so. What do you think?
0: Well, I think it certainly would have been very a much more interesting and fiery race. She would have had a lot more fundraising power, probably more obviously outside of the state of Texas. But she knew how to make it in the news. I'll put it to you that way. And she was always a headline grabber. And there are still, you know, scars from that primary loss with Jasmine Crockett. In fact, there was another Texas Democratic you know, house race that was going on, a primary, and she was supporting one candidate, and Tallarico, I think it was the other. I think she was supporting Colin Allred, and that fell apart for her. So, I mean, these battles are continuing. There's a lot of internal grumbling going on. The question is, you know, which side, which party is going to be able to, you know, put all their differences aside and move forward and say, we got to win this thing. And right now, I think that Paxton, I mean, he's got a lot of work to do. But I think he could probably still pull it off. I think it's going to be closer, but I still think that Texans don't exactly want James Tallarico.
1: This is not the kind of guy that you offer up in my state of Texas. Colin Allred, who, you know, is an actual athlete and actually presents, you know, something resembling masculinity, got drilled pretty well by Ted Cruz just 2 short years ago. Yeah. And let's leave my state of Texas and go to an earlier episode of Getting Hammered. It was just a couple of weeks ago. A few weeks ago, you were talking about Graham Plattner. And listen, the Paxton story involves asking people to think about redemption, think about people who have had some things in their past that they try to grow and learn and progress from. I am filled with a certain attitude that says, you know, every saint has a past, every sinner has a future. But man, what are we to make of Plattner and Maine and the Nazi tattoo and some of the old posts? I mean, what is the bottom line on this guy?
0: Well, the bottom line is he's against Trump, and so we need to support the guy because he's against Trump, and it's all about this winning thing. I mean, they're going to be stuck with him as their Democratic nominee, right, going into the general against Susan Collins in Maine. They have no choice. They need to try to defeat Maine. It was hopefully one of their pickup states. That's not really happening. I'm going to be very interested, Mark, in seeing some of the more current polls that are going to be coming out soon regarding how Plattner's going to be sizing up against Susan Collins, especially once Republicans start to ramp up those ads. And just basically, Graham Plattner, in his own words, we've seen it already, the Reddit threads. And here's the thing, Mark. This isn't something that happened a very long time ago, and then he, you know, went back against it, and then he denounced what he had said a long time ago. The deletions, the changing of his tattoo, that was all in the run-up, really, let's be honest here, to his contemplating running for Senate against Susan Collins. And so I just don't think that the conversion, in my opinion, is genuine. If you ask Elizabeth Warren, for example, hard to believe that she's going to support the guy with the Nazi tattoo. And she says, well, it's really about his actions more than his tattoos. There's no way they would have given a Republican a pass like that. You know, he's changed. He's a different man. There's no way.
1: That is correct. And it's shocking to learn there may be a double standard there. Vic Mattis, he and MK doing the Getting Hammered podcast. Make sure you get that wherever fine podcasts are found, because it sure is one. Vic, thank you very, very much. Appreciate that.
0: Thank you, Mark.
1: The growing line is that there are fewer people who do not have podcasts than those who do. and I'm now living evidence of that. Here in Salem land, you may be familiar with my talk show buddy Mike Gallagher, who joins me for a little Eminem, Mike and Mark segment in my radio show every day. And that is just so much fun that people said, hey, let's branch out with that. So over there on YouTube every day at 11 Central, noon Eastern, and on Apple and Spotify, as you're going and getting your latest copy of Getting Hammered and various other podcasts that you hear about, anything that Hugh does, anything that the other Salem people do, Salem Podcast Network, in fact, you might want to find a little thing called M&M Extra. M&M Extra. It's a little extra from M&M. Mark and Mike, Mark Davis, Mike Gallagher. All right, let's get a little extra from you on the phones next. 1-800-520-1234. More of you coming up. Mark Davis in for Hugh Hewitt. Stay here.
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3: Fox News, I'm Carmen Roberts. Negotiators for the U.S. and Iran reach a tentative deal to extend the ceasefire for 60 days and reopen the Strait of Hormuz and push nuclear talks down the road.
4: A top Pakistani diplomat is expected in Washington tomorrow. Some of these finer details will likely be worked out in the days and weeks ahead.
3: Fox's Trey Yingston, Tel Aviv. The plan still hinges on President Trump's final sign-off. The Federal Reserve's preferred inflation gauge, the PCE, accelerated in April at the hottest pace in 3 years.
5: Clearly, this shows that Operation Epic Fury is now seeping into the economic data we're getting.
3: Fox Business's Edward Lawrence. Higher energy prices pushed the PCE to an annual rate of 3.8% and may cement economists' predictions that the Fed will hold interest rates steady well into next year. 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
7: From the Weather Center, tonight expect a chance of a thunderstorm in some areas earlier this evening with partial clearing later. Thunderstorms could bring strong wind gusts and hail in isolated spots. The low will be 52. Tomorrow will bring a mix of clouds and sunshine, becoming breezy in the afternoon with possible thunderstorms in some areas. The high will reach 77 degrees. I'm AccuWeather meteorologist Jason Caterina for AM 1460 and FM 101.1, The Answer.
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0: right, everybody. I think we're going to be able to work a call or two in before we're done for this hour. And if not, if we don't get to you, just ride with us into the next hour over the top through the top of the hour news. 1-800-520-1234 is how you reach us. We're talking about everything in the news, stuff on your mind, things I've said, stuff you want to tell us. Mark Davis in for Hugh Hewitt. And here on the Hugh Hewitt Show, there's been a lot of sharing over the last couple of weeks about the campaign to send deserving kids to Angel Tree Camp through our friends at Prison Fellowship. Just a few more days in this campaign, and we're so very proud that so many listeners have stepped up to provide scholarships for over 220 kids. 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Thank you so very, very much. All righty, let's roll to Philadelphia. Nancy, you get to take us out this hour. Mark Davis in for you. How are you doing?
1: Good, Mark. Now, listen, I'm a Philadelphia lawyer and one of the two survivors of my father's family out of 50 who were murdered by Hitler, okay? Now,
0: oh, thank you.
1: Personally, I believe that Trump is intending to finish the job that was left unfinished during World War II. We got rid of the Germans, the Japanese, Italy, which supported Hitler, but nobody got rid of the Islamists. Yeah. And I also think that Trump is a shrewd negotiator, not just because of the art of the deal, but because he already expressed admiration for Scott Adams, the brilliant author of the Dilbert comic strip, who wrote the book, The Art of Persuasion. Yeah. Now, I believe that Trump is not going to settle for a bad deal, and that if a good deal and the right deal that rids us of the current world Islamist Nazis is not agreed to before October, that the Iranians, not the Iranians necessarily, but that the Islamists are going to experience an October surprise before the midterms.
0: Counselor, thank you. Much appreciated. What it's funny, we sit there, we talk about microcosmic parts of the world, what's going on in Europe, what's going on in the Middle East. I can imagine no more noble exploit than going to the sources of Jew hating around the world and simply bringing them to heel, either with insisting on better behavior or eradicating them if they don't. Mark Davis in for you. More of your calls coming up and more to do. 1-800-520-1234. Grab a line right now. Talk to you on the other side. Be right back.
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5: The Answer.
6: A top Pakistani diplomat is expected in Washington tomorrow. Some of these finer details will likely be worked out in the days and weeks ahead.
7: Fox's Trey Yingston, Tel Aviv. The plan still hinges on President Trump's final sign-off. The Federal Reserve's preferred inflation gauge, the PCE, accelerated in April at the hottest pace in 3 years.
8: Clearly, this shows that Operation Epic Fury is now seeping into the economic data we're getting.
7: Fox Business's Edward Lawrence. Higher energy prices pushed the PCE to an annual rate of 3.8% and may cement economists' predictions that the Fed will hold interest rates steady well into next year. 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
5: Springs traffic update.
9: 58 degrees in Colorado Springs. Expect slow traffic near the Air Force Academy as folks funnel out of there after the graduation. Also, we have an earlier crash causing delays still. Academy Boulevard southbound at Palmer Park. Watch for crews there. And a disabled vehicle is blocking the right lane, Highway 24 at South 8th Street.
5: The Colorado Springs AccuWeather Forecast.
10: From the Weather Center, tonight expect a chance of a thunderstorm in some areas earlier this evening with partial clearing later. Thunderstorms could bring strong wind gusts and hail in isolated spots. The low will be 52. Tomorrow will bring a mix of clouds and sunshine, becoming breezy in the afternoon with possible thunderstorms in some areas. The high will reach 77 degrees. I'm AccuWeather meteorologist Jason Caterina for AM 1460 and FM 101.1, The Answer.
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0: Fox News. I'm Carmen Roberts. Negotiators for the U.S. and Iran reach a tentative deal to extend the ceasefire for 60 days and reopen the Strait of Hormuz and push nuclear talks down the road.
1: A top Pakistani diplomat is expected in Washington tomorrow. Some of these finer details will likely be worked out in the days and weeks ahead.
0: Fox's Trey Yingston, Tel Aviv. The plan still hinges on President Trump's final sign-off. The Federal Reserve's preferred inflation gauge, the PCE, accelerated in April at the hottest pace in 3 years.
2: Clearly, this shows that Operation Epic Fury is now seeping into the economic data we're getting.
0: Fox Business's Edward Lawrence. Higher energy prices push the PCE to an annual rate of 3.8% and may cement economists' predictions that the Fed will hold interest rates steady well into next year. 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
3: Springs traffic update.
4: 58 degrees in Colorado Springs. Expect slow traffic near the Air Force Academy as folks funnel out of there after the graduation. Also, we have an earlier crash causing delays still. Academy Boulevard southbound at Palmer Park. Watch for crews there. And a disabled vehicle is blocking the right lane, Highway 24 at South 8th Street.
3: The Colorado Springs AccuWeather Forecast.
5: From the Weather Center, tonight expect a chance of a thunderstorm in some areas earlier this evening with partial clearing later. Thunderstorms could bring strong wind gusts and hail in isolated spots. The low will be 52. Tomorrow will bring a mix of clouds and sunshine, becoming breezy in the afternoon with possible thunderstorms in some areas. The high will reach 77 degrees. I'm AccuWeather meteorologist Jason Catarina for AM 1460 and FM 101.1, The Answer.
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8: This is Carol Platt-Liebel for townhall.com. It's commencement season again, another class of young Americans heading out into the world. But one statistic says a lot about what they're leaving behind. At top universities this year, left-wing speakers outnumber others 6-1 on commencement stages. That lack of viewpoint diversity points to something deeper, an intellectual climate marked by intolerance and conformity, not curiosity and debate. There was a time when a college degree signaled that a student had learned how to think and had encountered the ideas that shaped the Western tradition. Today, that's no longer a safe assumption. Too often, higher education has become dominated by a narrow ideological framework, with too few faculty willing or able to model real intellectual rigor. The result is predictable. Universities that once fostered inquiry now too often enforce orthodoxy. That's not education. It's indoctrination.
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0: There's a reason why something becomes a cliche, and they say time flies when you're having fun, and it's because it's true. This has just been a joy, and so as we wrap up here in a couple of minutes, let me thank Dwayne and Adam and Harley and here in the big DFW, Dustin and Barry and everybody that pretties up this room so that I can come sit here and be with you for Hugh Hewitt or whoever I'm filling in for on the Salem News Channel and Salem Radio Network. Hugh will be back on, well, Hugh's back tomorrow, and then Alex Marlowe does Monday, Tuesday. The election day that Dwayne and I were just talking about, that's on Tuesday, so I can't wait to see what Hugh has to say and what we'll all have to say on Wednesday and see if that Steve Hilton thing can happen in what is be at least one of the people who advances to November for governor. And can Spencer Pratt be one of the two, or can he maybe catch lightning in a bottle and have 50.00001% and be the next mayor of Los Angeles? I would say stranger things have happened, but not many things stranger than that have happened, unless it ain't that strange. I don't know. Maybe there's, and I know that California and Los Angeles are just decidedly lib, but don't libs want a city that's functional? Do libs like parks filled with fentanyl? I don't think so. I don't think so. So keep your fingers crossed tightly. And hey, if you're in the mood to pray for something, let me add my prayer to those prayerful people who are doing something with this Angel Tree campaign. And Hugh has been talking for the last few weeks about the campaign to send deserving kids to the Angel Tree camp. It's through Prison Fellowship, and it's just a few more days left, and so there's some urgency here. It's my last opportunity to talk to you about this. I'm so very proud that hundreds of Hugh's listeners have stepped up to provide scholarships for over 220 kids. Now, who are these kids? They have a mom or dad in prison, so wow, there's that. An Angel Tree camp gets them some sunshine. It gets them some activity. It gets them just a different perspective and a different way of looking at life. And for a lot of them, it gets them to discover Christ and to give their lives to Christ, because it's Prison Fellowship. It's the Chuck Colson roots of this entire thing. It's Angel Tree. It's not just a cute name. It's about bringing kids some Jesus and changing some lives. You want to do some life change right now? Jamie is a volunteer from Angel Tree Camp, reminding you that your donation of $200 or whatever you got, we'll take it, at HughHewitt.com can have a really profound impact. Listen.
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0: 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Follow me on X at Mark Davis, M-A-R-K Davis, back whenever they ask. God bless Hugh Hewitt. He's back tomorrow. Have a wonderful rest of your day. God bless this great nation. I'm Mark Davis. See you soon.
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6: Fox News, I'm John Saucier. Treasury Secretary Scott Bessent asked if there's possible agreement between the U.S. and Iran on the table. Sources telling Fox that negotiators on both sides reached a deal on a 60-day memorandum of understanding, which would extend the ceasefire and launch negotiations on Iran's nuclear program. Secretary Bessent says President Trump has yet to give the agreement final approval.
7: The teams have been going back and forth, and President Trump has made it very clear, he talked about it at the cabinet meeting, that he has several red lines.
6: Homeland Security Secretary Mark Wayne Mullen is threatening to stop international flights from coming into what he calls sanctuary cities by pulling Customs and Border Protection agents from airports. Massachusetts Governor Maura Healey blasting that threat.
8: How is that, Director Mullen, making us more safe? Like, it isn't, and that's why, forgive me, but no, it's dumb.
6: Transportation Secretary Sean Duffy also skeptical about that move. 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
5: Springs Traffic Update.
9: 58 degrees in Colorado Springs. Expect slow traffic near the Air Force Academy as folks funnel out of there after the graduation. Also, we have an earlier crash causing delays still. Academy Boulevard southbound at Palmer Park. Watch for crews there. And a disabled vehicle is blocking the right lane, Highway 24 at South 8th Street.
5: The Colorado Springs AccuWeather Forecast.
10: From the Weather Center, tonight expect a chance of a thunderstorm in some areas earlier this evening with partial clearing later. Thunderstorms could bring strong wind gusts and hail in isolated spots. The low will be 52. Tomorrow will bring a mix of clouds and sunshine, becoming breezy in the afternoon with possible thunderstorms in some areas. The high will reach 77 degrees. I'm AccuWeather meteorologist Jason Caterina for AM 1460 and FM 101.1, The Answer.
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21: 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Welcome to the program. 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
21: 888-971-SAGE, 888-971-7243. I am Larry Elder. We are Salem News Channel. President Trump reiterates his goals in the war against Iran. Even CNN is criticizing Dr. Jill Biden for concealing the health of her husband. Remember how Gavin Newsom defended Joe Biden after his debate against Trump? We do. New poll on the race for L.A. mayor. Another record high for the S&P 500. The Pope apologizes for slavery while ignoring the central role Africa played in it. Democrats defend Maine Senate candidate despite his Nazi tattoo and how he trashed a so-called American sniper. A conservative super PAC releases their first anti-James Tallarico ad. Border czar Tom Homan responds to a hunger strike at a New Jersey ICE detention facility. Joe Biden is slammed for suing to block the release of his recorded interview with special counsel over his alleged unlawful possession of documents. And Great Britain is destroying itself through mass migration. All of this and more, 888-971-7243. Remember, dissent, of course, is welcome. Let me start with the Fairfax, Virginia police responding to the home of Supreme Court Justice Amy Coney Barrett. This was a so-called swatting call where somebody calls in, claims that there's something violent going on, hoping that there's going to be a response. The swatting is calling in a false report for crimes like murder, hostage situation, bomb threats, or active shooters. You can see what something like that might result in. On X, Republican Utah Senator Mike Lee said, quote, swatting is an attempt to get an innocent person killed, in this case, a sitting Supreme Court justice. The proper response will be putting the offender in prison for many, many years. I was, as you know, referred to by a writer with the LA Times when I ran for governor as the black face of white supremacy. Shortly thereafter, I was attacked when I went to a campaign stop in an area of LA called Venice. And on that same day, we were shot at by somebody who drove by. He used BB pellets, not actual guns, but one of my security guards was struck. A pellet went through a file he was holding and could have gone in his eye. This is what this dangerous kind of rhetoric can do to unhinged people. And they're not even stopping after three, might even want to add four, assassination attempts, because it was one over the Memorial Day weekend where somebody shot at somebody at the security post at the White House. Here is James Carville showing absolutely no concern for the health of President Donald Trump. Number 21.
26: Photo on drugs and a headline. And I want you to look at it with me, and I want us to just think together how much we hate. Yeah, we hate him. And it's a refreshing but genuine visceral hatred we have. And we want him to know that. And the last thing that we should want, and the last thing I want anybody to die. Okay, that's no. I particularly, I don't want him just to be alive this November. I want him to be cognizant, because I want him to know how much the American people hate his guts.
21: Okay, that's enough. He goes on and on and on. You get the point. Here is Don Lemon, number 46.
0: You know what Donald Trump do? Just just all the way off. What an and a small-minded, small to do. Like, you have no couth. You are an immature child. You are a bigot, a racist, and a small. Yeah, I said that. Just hateful and delusional. And you have the nerve to be upset because people were critical of Charlie Kirk's, what he said when before he died, how he talked about black people and women and all. And you have the nerve to be all up in arms about that. Just all the way off. That just shows me that you were just grifting off of Charlie Kirk's death. But you don't give a about respecting someone okay. when they sure. die.
21: I think you get the point. It would just seem to me, after three assassination attempts, maybe you might want to turn down the rhetoric. Can you imagine if there had been three assassination attempts against Barack Obama? Republicans were still denouncing him because of the Iran deal or because of Obamacare, both of which Republicans, most of them anyway, viscerally disliked. Can you imagine? This is a Democrat representative from Tennessee named Justin Pearson, number 49.
1: Exactly. Donald Trump is a white supremacist domestic terrorist who is seeking to destroy our democracy by any means necessary, including by usurping democracy itself. And the voices of the people and Governor Bill Lee, Cameron Sexton, Lieutenant Governor McNally have all decided to join him in this effort to destroy our democracy, to take away our voice, and to attack black people and black representation. And that's wrong.
21: Calling President Donald Trump a fascist and a Nazi and a dictator and a tyrant. Do you have any idea how delusional you sound? Every time the man coughs up a hairball in the White House pantry, he is sued. Do dictators get sued? How many reporters has he thrown in jail? Barack Obama went after more reporters using the Espionage Act than any of the other presidents before him combined. Nobody said squat. Joe Biden, after Nancy Pelosi says, you know, he doesn't have the power as president to forgive student debt, proceeded to do so. Nobody called that dictatorial. Barack Obama said, I don't have the power to grant legal status to illegal aliens, although he used the word undocumented, of course, and then proceeded to do just that. Did anybody call that tyrannical, dictatorial? Did anybody on the left say that? Everything Donald Trump does, no matter what it is, whether it's the ballroom, whether it's the fund for people who allegedly were abused by the Biden DOJ, whether it's anything he's done on illegal immigration, deployment of the National Guard, you name it, he sued. Has he ever refused to abide by a judgment? He's appealed them. Has he ever refused to abide by a judgment the way a dictator would? And referring to him as a fascist and a Nazi? Minimizing the Holocaust? Minimizing fascism? Minimizing Adolf Hitler? minimizing Joseph Goebbels? This is just delusional. And you don't think it's going to trigger a tiny minority of brain-dead, unstable, psychotic people? When Barack Obama began trashing law enforcement, his second term, two officers sitting in their squad cars in New York were murdered execution style by a black man who admitted he was triggered by the assertion that the police were engaging in systemic racism, a narrative that Obama pushed, his AG pushed. And then three officers in Baton Rouge, Louisiana, were also killed execution style by a different black man, triggered by the same thing. And then five police officers killed execution style by another black man, triggered by the same thing. Many of us on this side of the aisle suggested that that hateful rhetoric had a lot to do with it, which, by the way, is not borne out in the facts. As I've said for many, many years, the police are more hesitant, more reluctant to pull the trigger on a black suspect than a white suspect. But his rhetoric triggered these people. They admitted it. They admitted that they were triggered by the idea that blacks were being systematically abused by the police with deadly force. Completely, totally false. Now you have Donald Trump being accused of being a fascist. Yes, he felt that he won the 2020 election. He also went home to Mar-a-Lago. He didn't barricade himself in the White House Oval Office. Come get me, copper. Ridiculous. But this is what you guys have done. 888-971-SAGE, 888-971-7243. Let's revisit what Gavin Newsom said after the Joe Biden debate against Trump. I'm Larry Ogden. Every spam call, every scam text, every sketchy email with your name, Larry Elder here. 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

0: News. I'm John Saucier. Treasury Secretary Scott Bessent asked if there's possible agreement between the U.S. and Iran on the table. Sources telling Fox that negotiators on both sides reached a deal on a 60-day memorandum of understanding, which would extend the ceasefire and launch negotiations on Iran's nuclear program. Secretary Bessent says President Trump has yet to give the agreement final approval.
1: The teams have been going back and forth, and President Trump has made it very clear, he talked about it at the cabinet meeting, that he has several red lines.
0: Homeland Security Secretary Mark Wayne Mullen is threatening to stop international flights from coming into what he calls sanctuary cities by pulling Customs and Border Protection agents from airports. Massachusetts Governor Maura Healey blasting that threat.
2: How is that, Director Mullen, making us more safe? Like, it isn't. And that's why, forgive me, but no, it's dumb.
0: Transportation Secretary Sean Duffy also skeptical about that move. 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
3: Springs traffic update.
4: 58 degrees in Colorado Springs. Expect slow traffic near the Air Force Academy as folks funnel out of there after the graduation. Also, we have an earlier crash causing delays still. Academy Boulevard southbound at Palmer Park. Watch for crews there. And a disabled vehicle is blocking the right lane, Highway 24 at South 8th Street.
3: The Colorado Springs AccuWeather Forecast.
5: From the Weather Center, tonight expect a chance of a thunderstorm in some areas earlier this evening with partial clearing later. Thunderstorms could bring strong wind gusts and hail in isolated spots. The low will be 52. Tomorrow will bring a mix of clouds and sunshine, becoming breezy in the afternoon with possible thunderstorms in some areas. The high will reach 77 degrees. I'm AccuWeather meteorologist Jason Caterina for AM 1460 and FM 101.1, The Answer.
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15: 888-971-SAGE, 888-971-7243. I am Larry Elder. We are Salem News Channel. About Iran, read this interesting post on X. by a man who was born into a Mizrahi Jewish family. Mizrahi means Eastern or Middle Eastern or Oriental, as opposed to Ashkenazi or Western. Let me read this to you. There's an old folk tale called The Crocodile and the Old Woman. A woman lives by a lake. A small crocodile appears. It is weak, so she feeds it. As it grows, it needs more. She keeps feeding it. It becomes stronger, bolder, less afraid. One day, it eats her. The moral is simple. Compassion does not change the nature of a predator. It only makes it stronger. He continues, I was born into a Mizrahi family. My father was Tunisian. My mother was Yemeni, a Yemenite. Later in my life, I moved into a kibbutz, a world that was mostly Ashkenazi, many of them Holocaust survivors. They gave me a rare vantage point inside Israel. I grew up between two Jewish worlds, the Middle Eastern and the European. Two histories, two traumas, two ways of understanding danger, trust, and survival. My parents came from Arab countries. They lived among Muslims for generations. They knew the language, the psychology, the codes, the smiles, and what lies behind them. They did not hate Arabs, but they did not romanticize them either. They understood how honor, power, religion, and fear operate in that world. The European Jews came from a different story. They came from enlightened Europe, from socialism, from universalism, from the belief that people are basically the same everywhere. That worldview shaped the kibbutzim, the peace movements, and the idea that if you show goodwill, you will receive goodwill back. That difference still lives inside Israel. It's not about being better or worse. It's about having lived in two civilizational realities. The communities most devastated by October 7 were border kibbutzim, left-leaning, peace-oriented humanitarian. These were the people who drove Gazans to Israeli hospitals, raised money for them, gave them work, created joint projects. They believed they were building bridges. They believed goodwill would be returned with goodwill. What many did not see, that while they were feeding the crocodile was growing. After October 7, we found the maps, the lists of names, the layouts of homes, the notes saying where the children slept, where the dog is, who to kill first. This was not rage. This was intelligence gathered patiently over years. That information came from access, trust, and proximity, from the very openness meant to create peace. That is taqiyya in practice, smiles, cooperation, and dependency used to prepare slaughter. Mizrahi Jews warned about this for decades, not out of hatred, but out of memory. They knew that in the Middle East, power is respected, not goodwill. Weakness is not met with compassion, it is exploited. October 7 forced even the most idealistic Israelis to confront this. Many of the same people who once believed in absolute coexistence now say they no longer trust what stands across the fence. The crocodile showed its teeth. What worries me now is not only Israel, it's the Jewish diaspora in the West, New York, Sydney, London, Paris. Many still see the world through European lenses. They assume that everyone plays by the same moral rules. They assume radical Islam is just another political opinion. They assume tolerance will be returned with tolerance. Meanwhile, the crocodile is swimming among them. You see it in the street intimidation, the open calls for violence, the mobs, the targeting of Jewish neighborhoods and institutions. You see it in the politicians who appease it for votes, whether it's Mamdani in New York or the mayor of London. You see it even among Jews who believe they are being virtuous while helping empower something that despises them. The old woman thought she was being kind. In truth, she was feeding her own executioner. I am not claiming absolute truth. I am sharing what a Mizrahi child raised among Ashkenazim learned by standing in both worlds. October 7 was not just an attack. It was a revelation of what happens when you mistake a crocodile for a neighbor. Maybe it's time in Israel and in the diaspora to stop feeding it. I'm Larry Elder.
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22: Oh, and by the way, Larry, if you want to be factual, which I know is a big stretch, but go back a few months, or about 4 months ago, and Trump is on talking about his ballroom, that any kind of money or security, none of that would be paid for by taxpayers' money. And by the way, The ballroom is way over budget. This great man who knows things, who, what, didn't you file bankruptcy 6 times, Larry? Do you have a comment about that?
0: Be kind and gentle with Mark. He's a really good call-in guy. You got to take care of him just like a cat and a mouse. Thank you. Bless you. Have a good day.
15: 888-971-SAGE, 888-971-7243. I am Larry Elder, Salem News Channel. Mark, I know you're listening. You always are, and I appreciate that. I think the ballroom thing is trivial. I couldn't care less whether or not taxpayers pay for it or whether or not donors pay for it. As I said before, $400 million have already been raised to pay for the ballroom. The other billion is for security. Maybe Donald Trump changed after the third assassination attempt and he realized that he needed to secure it more than he first thought. I don't know, but either way, pretty trivial as far as I'm concerned. As far as his bankruptcies are concerned, they weren't personal bankruptcies. They were bankruptcies regarding his Atlantic City casinos. And the American people knew about all of this, and he still got elected twice. Frankly, I think he got elected three times. So no matter how angry you are about it, the American people are completely aware of it because it was all over the left-wing news. And American people still voted for him and brought him back, making him the only president to be elected in two non-consecutive terms. So if you're angry about the bankruptcies, ask the fellow voters in America why they didn't care, because I certainly don't. And if you don't like the bankruptcy laws, tell your Congress to change them. He took advantage of the laws that were on the books. He didn't do anything illegal. 888-971-SAGE, 888-971-7243. Our caller yesterday, I think his name was David. Was it David? Who said that he was unaware that Hillary ever said that Donald Trump was illegitimate and the election had been stolen. We played a montage of not only Hillary but other Democrats saying it. He made another point, too. He also called Donald Trump a convicted felon. And I'd love to have the gentleman call back so we can have a discussion about that, because I'm very interested in exactly what it is you believe that Donald Trump was convicted of. I've had this discussion with other people who've called Donald Trump a convicted felon. And generally speaking, when I ask a few questions, the conversation kind of goes sideways. In case David does not call back, I will give you a heads up, David, so you can respond to it. He was prosecuted by Alvin Bragg for the characterization of the Stormy Daniels money as a legal expense. Somehow, some way, Alvin Bragg argued that that violated New York law. Not federal law, but New York law, which is the only jurisdiction he had. I watch a lot of CNN, so you don't have to. And even one of their legal analysts, Eli Honig, very smart guy, even he was confounded by the legal theory under which Alvin Bragg prosecuted Donald Trump. Thought it was not going to hold up on appeal. It's being appealed right now as we speak. So even people who generally are very critical of Donald Trump did not believe that that was a valid legal theory. Moreover, the Steele dossier, which everybody now knows was bogus, even people that hate Donald Trump know it was bogus, was paid for by Hillary Clinton's campaign and the DNC and called a, wait for it, legal expense. The Federal Election Commission fined her and fined the DNC. Donald Trump, by the way, was never fined for the characterization of the money on Stormy Daniels, but he was criminally prosecuted for it. Was Hillary Clinton criminally prosecuted for referring to the money spent on the Steele dossier as a legal expense? No. Was the DNC criminally prosecuted for characterizing the money it spent on the Steele dossier as a legal expense? No. But Donald Trump was. And my point is, these were your two biggest things you had against Donald Trump. That's it? The man has now been a political figure for over 10 years. That's all you got? And never mind closing the borders in 30 days. We were told for 4 years that they were either closed or they were as close as they could be given the absence of comprehensive immigration reform. And I just played the other day that tape from the current governor of Virginia saying that Joe Biden lacked the legal authority to close the border. Are you kidding me? S&P hit new highs today. not too bad, considering we're at war and gas prices are up. People's income exceeding inflation. Let's remember what the gas prices were under Joe Biden and what they were before the war. Regarding the economy, this is Stephen Moore, who was an advisor during Trump 1.0, number 23.
1: It has been a spectacular achievement. I mean, how could I complain about this Trump economy when I wrote a book with a certain guy named Arthur Laffer called The Trump Economic Miracle? But this is kind of miraculous. It just keeps smoking forward. We've got a trillion-dollar IPO coming up? I mean, what other country could do that?
15: And Trump talked about the Trump RX. What did one of the pundits say? It was Joy Behar about Trump RX. We're all going to die because of the drugs available on Trump RX. This is just, I use the word demented. I use the word pathological. I use the word psychotic. I'm running out of descriptions to call these people that cannot stand Donald Trump and refuse to give him credit for anything. What in the event that there is a deal where Iran renounces its desire for a nuclear weapon and allows 24/7 no-knock inspections, renounces its missile program, renounces its support for terror proxies, and of course, the Strait of Hormuz is open, and the price of oil declines precipitously. What then? Will there be any credit? 888-971-SAGE, 888-971-7243. I'm Larry Elder.
21: Larry will be right back. Stay tuned.
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1: 888-971-SAGE, 888-971-7243. I am Larry Elder. We are Salem News Channel coming up. Even CNN is criticizing Dr. Jill Biden for only now coming out saying that she thought her husband was having a stroke during his debate with Trump. We're also going to talk about what Gavin Newsom said after the debate where he vociferously defended Joe Biden. And the Pope has apologized for slavery. All of this and more, 888-971-SAGE. David is in L.A. David, thank you so much for calling back. I appreciate it.
2: I'm actually not the David that called yesterday.
1: Oh, I'm sorry. That was the same guy.
2: I am sorry, but I had the same point that Donald Trump is still a convicted felon.
1: Okay, David, I know he's a convicted felon. He was a convicted felon when he got elected. He got reelected. The American people didn't care. And I don't care.
2: A portion of the electorate didn't care because it's a personality cult, and whatever Trump does is okay.
1: Well, he won all seven states. How did that happen?
2: Well, I mean, yes, because he is a very convincing personality cult leader. That's how it works.
1: David, explain to me the charge against Donald Trump for which he was convicted.
2: Donald Trump was convicted on 34 felony counts of falsifying business records because he wrote off the hush money payment to Stormy Daniels.
1: And referred to it as a legal expense, correct?
2: Right.
1: And didn't Hillary Clinton refer to the Stormy Daniel payments as a legal expense?
2: Larry, this is...
1: David, my point is you have a double standard, selective outrage, hypocrisy. You don't care about Hillary, you only care about Trump. I'm sorry?
2: It's great. I think that's wonderful. If you can figure out how to throw Hillary Clinton in jail, I would not stop you.
1: So you agree that there was a no-fly zone over Hillary for committing the same offense for which Donald Trump was convicted. You agree with that?
2: I don't know what you mean by it.
1: You just said if you can figure out a way of throwing Hillary Clinton in jail, you'd be okay with that. So I'm asking you, do you think she got a pass? Do you think it was unfair that she got a pass and Donald Trump was prosecuted criminally for doing the same thing?
2: There's lots of cases that go unprosecuted.
1: I'm asking you, do you believe she got a pass? Do you believe that Donald Trump was unfairly targeted and Hillary got a pass?
2: I don't know. Do you have evidence that she got a pass?
1: You just now conceded that she did the same thing. She referred to the Stormy Dan. She referred to the Steele dossier payments as a legal expense. She was fined by the FEC, as was the DNC. Trump never got fined, but he got prosecuted by Alvin Bragg in Manhattan. Don't you think there's something bizarre about that, David?
2: Larry, this is what you do. I listen to your show religiously.
1: Do you have an answer to what I just now said? I know it's what I do. It's called calling out hypocrisy. It's called calling out a double standard. It's called calling out selective outrage, David. You don't like it because you can't. You have no response.
2: No, I already said, Larry, if you can throw Hillary in jail.
1: So you agree that she got a pass and Donald Trump was prosecuted, and both of them should have been.
2: You have to show me.
1: Can you agree with that? Double standard, hypocrisy. I'm Larry Elder.
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8: Fox News, I'm Tom Rigotti. President Trump has yet to make a decision on signing a memorandum between the U.S. and Iran to extend the ceasefire for 60 days and negotiate the regime's nuclear program. Fox's Lauren Simonetti reports.
9: If signed by President Trump, it would open the strait and get, according to the Treasury Secretary Scott Bessent, 2,000 ships stuck moving again.
8: Under the agreement, the U.S. would gradually end their blockade of Iran's ports. Iran would be allowed to sell oil through sanction waivers. An Iranian man is under arrest following the discovery of his plans to assassinate a member of President Trump's family.
10: They pledged, apparently, to murder first daughter Ivanka Trump. The suspect's plan was so far advanced that he actually had obtained a blueprint of her $24 million Florida home, according to the New York Post.
8: That's Fox's Julian Turner. 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
6: Springs traffic update.
11: 64 degrees in Colorado Springs. That sun is finally shining and it is gorgeous. Those roadways aren't looking bad either for the drive home. We do have one crash causing some delays, Boulder at North Union. Outside of that, expect typical time of day volume with brake lights right now. I-25 northbound through the Motor City Curve.
6: The Colorado Springs AccuWeather Forecast.
12: From the Weather Center, tonight expect a chance of a thunderstorm in some areas earlier this evening with partial clearing later. Thunderstorms could bring strong wind gusts and hail in isolated spots. The low will be 52. Tomorrow will bring a mix of clouds and sunshine, becoming breezy in the afternoon with possible thunderstorms in some areas. The high will reach 77 degrees. I'm AccuWeather meteorologist Jason Caterina for AM 1460 and FM 101.1, The Answer.
13: 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Coming up this weekend, the last weekend of May, Saturday the 30th, Sunday the 31st, studio shows. We've had some great, great Boyle meal deals recently, Little Caesars Pizza. 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But then in June, the first Saturday of June, it's that time again, Louie's Pizza. Yes, indeedy. We've been doing this the first Saturday every June, July, and August for over 15 years. 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
19: Larry Elder here, the sage from South Central, the prince of Pico Union, the czar of common sense, the great Eldersky, Don Lorenzo. Welcome to the program. No victocrats allowed, because we've got a country to save. So let's get her teed up!
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1: 888-971-SAGE, 888-971-7243. I am Larry Elder. We are Salem News Channel. In addition to CNN's legal analysts saying that the whole theory on which Alvin Bragg brought the trial against Donald Trump was convoluted and suspect, after Trump's conviction, the same legal analysts also questioned whether or not Trump had a legal solid basis to appeal. And he said that he did. Can you play that?
24: Ellie, in the New York criminal case, how much of a chance do you think Trump's legal team has in succeeding entirely just based on the immunity argument, like this needs to go away?
25: Well, Jake, it's always difficult to get a trial judge to throw out a jury's verdict, but I do think Trump has a perfectly reasonable and quite persuasive argument here. Essentially, he's going to argue some of the evidence that was introduced against me at the hush money trial related to my conduct during the time he was president in 2017, including his communications with Hope Hicks and other White House advisors. His argument's going to be under the immunity ruling, which came out after the trial. The Supreme Court said that I'm covered. I can't be charged for anything to do with my communications with the attorney general, probably with the vice president. So he'll argue these should have been excluded from the trial. Therefore, I get a new trial. This should get thrown out. The DA responded, well, that evidence wasn't really all that important. There was plenty of other evidence. But the problem is, when the DA addressed the jury, he said that that evidence of Trump's communications with Hope Hicks was utterly devastating. That's a quote, and was a key piece of the puzzle. Now, Judge Merchan has not ruled in Trump's favor on the big issues, so I don't necessarily expect him to do so here. But this is not some frivolous throwaway motion by Donald Trump.
1: Just something to think about, David 1 and David 2. 888-971-SAGE, 888-971-7243. Let's move on. Dr. Jill Biden is now coming forward and saying, during the debate, she thought Joe was having a stroke, which raises a question, doesn't it? You think your husband's having a stroke during the debate, and you allow the debate to continue? You don't ask for medical assistance ASAP? She now says, well, he had never done this before or since. Number 39.
26: Are you horrified as you saw it unfold?
27: I wasn't horrified. I was frightened, because I had never, ever seen Joe like that before or since. Never.
26: Or since.
27: Yes.
26: Or You've since. Never seen him like
27: never.
26: That?
27: Never. No.
26: What happened?
27: I don't know what happened. I mean, as I watched it, I thought, oh, my God, he's having a stroke. And it scared me to death.
1: And why then did, after the debate, you hold this pep rally and say, you did great. You answered every question when you thought your husband, only moments earlier, had a stroke? Weren't you concerned that he needed medical attention? That was an ask. Here's what Dr. Jill said shortly after the debate, number 40.
28: Joe, you did such a great job. You answered every question. You knew all the facts. Let me ask the crowd, what did Trump do? Lie! Yes.
1: You remember this moment during the debate, number 41?
0: And I'm going to continue to move until we get the total ban on the total initiative relative to what we're going to do with more Border Patrol and more asylum officers.
24: President Trump?
2: I really don't know what he said at the end of that sentence. I don't think he knows what he said either. Look.
1: Now, this is Gavin Newsom, right after the debate, where it was clear that Joe Biden did not know where he was. And his campaign for re-election was effectively over that night. But not to Gavin Newsom, number 42.
25: My colleague Alex Wagner is standing by right now with California Governor Biden surrogate Gavin Newsom. Alex, I cannot wait for this conversation.
3: Well, neither can I. You guys can't see it, but there's all of Trump's shortlist VP nominees are walking around on the ground. Nobody wants to talk to them. It was like human piranhas descending on the governor after the end of this debate. Governor, what was your reaction to what we saw on screen?
4: Well, not on the substance. He won the debate. I'm old school. I'm old fashioned. That's what matters to me. About the lies, I was taking notes about all the lies. I ran out of paper. Donald Trump, no accountability on those lies, talking down the American economy, talking down our democracy. That was alarming. This is a world we're living in now. Donald Trump created where 13-year-olds have to deliver the child of the person that impregnated them. This is a world that Donald Trump has created. And so for me, it was daylight and darkness.
1: Daylight and darkness. Two-thirds of the American people thought we were on the wrong track as he was speaking. Borders wide open as we were speaking. Again, average family, four, spending $1,100 a month more for the same goods and services as that family was spending first year of the Biden administration. Daylight and darkness. Continue.
4: Of the president's record, and I'm very proud for his vision of the future.
3: I mean, let's talk about the substance, though, because I feel like on the signature issue that Democrats have, which is abortion, the president's response was garbled and undirected at best. Yeah. Do you feel like he did what he needed to on an issue that could motivate voters in the polls?
4: I think it's significantly insignificant because it's de minimis because the American people have made up their minds.
1: It's significantly insignificant? I don't think I've ever heard that term before. Significantly insignificant. De minimis. Is that Latin?
3: Response was garbled and undirected at best. Yeah. Do you feel like he did what he needed to on an issue that could motivate voters in the polls?
4: I think it's significantly insignificant because it's de minimis because the American people have made up their minds. They don't support the policies of Donald Trump. They certainly don't support his policies or his assertion somehow the American people always wanted this to be states' rights, which was laughable and absurd. So from that perspective, I don't think that will matter. You saw it in all the elections since Dobbs where Democrats are overperforming. We keep winning, and we have to keep our mind. So I think for all of us,
1: by the way, he's referring to the Dobbs decision that overturned Roe v. Wade. They put the matter back to the states where it was until 1973. And somehow, some way, our republic is surviving. California has a certain view. Other states have another view. Somehow, some way, the republic has survived. Continue.
4: And do more. We have the opportunity to turn the page. We have the opportunity to put our heads down. We have the opportunity to universally have the back of this president who's had our back. You don't turn your back. You go home with the one that brought you to the dance. 100% all in. And I was very, very proud that he was able to.
1: You go to the one that you brought to the dance. He have his back 100% all in. When people say that about Donald Trump, what do they say? It sounds like a cult. A cult of personality. He had our back. Let's have his back 100%. We're all in. It doesn't matter how you performed in that debate. See how ridiculous this thing sounds now that Dr. Jill admits on that very night she thought her husband was having a stroke?
4: Articulate the work that he has done and lay a foundation of understanding of the lies and the deceit that continue to come out of Donald Trump's
3: mouth. You were out there getting a chorus of questions about whether Biden should step down. There is panic that has set in.
1: Okay, she says there is panic setting in among people who watch the debate. Listen to the governor's response to this.
3: Watch this debate, who are Democrats, people who are strategists, and some even inside Democratic campaigns. Yeah. Do you think it's unfounded?
4: Well, I think it's unhelpful, and I think it's unnecessary. We've got to go in, we've got to keep our heads high, and as I say, we've got to have the back of this president.
1: The panic is unnecessary and unhelpful. We need to keep our heads high. Continue.
4: Turn your back because of one performance? What kind of party does that? It's been a masterclass. 15.6 million jobs. That's eight times more than the last three Republican presidents combined. The only thing the last three Republican presidents have in common is recessions. Democrats deliver. This president has delivered. We need to deliver for him at this moment. With all due respect, the more time we start having these conversations go down these rabbit holes, it's unhelpful to our democracy, our fate and future of this country, the world. They
1: talking
4: need us
1: about
4: right now.
1: Joe Biden's obvious mental decline is going down a rabbit hole, and it's unhelpful. This is the governor's response to that performance, a performance that Dr. Jill Biden now says made her seem that her husband was having a stroke. This is the extent to which that they defended this man. He was obviously not capable of doing the job because they hated Donald Trump's guts so much. Perfectly okay to have a commander-in-chief not competent mentally, not there, clearly diminished capacity because she couldn't stand Doc. It's unhelpful. Going down a rabbit hole talking about a man who Dr. Jill now says she thought had a stroke. I'm Larry Elder. Every spam call, every scam text, every sketchy email with your name, Larry Elder here. 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